0: might be a better use of Democratic focus and time to perhaps focus on cabinet-level officials for impeachment as opposed to the president himself.
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right, we have run out of time. Let not your heart be troubled. We'll be back tomorrow, 46 days till the most important, critical midterm in our life. We're loaded up tonight. Tom Homan, the border czar, is on. Also, the great Victor Davis Hanson, Caroline Leavitt will be on tonight. Eric Schmidt, Reince Priebus, Sage Steele. I mean, we're loaded up. Set your DVR, Hannity, tonight, 9 Eastern on the Fox News Channel. We just dropped a new podcast, well, two this week, one with Newt Gingrich, one with Senator Tim Scott, wherever you get your video podcasts. We'll see you tonight at 9. Set your DVR. We have a great show. Back here tomorrow. Thank you for making the show possible.

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4: A possible sit-down. I'm Lisa Lucera, Fox News. With no movement to end the Iran conflict, President Trump reportedly is set to meet with Arab leaders next week.
5: According to a new interview that President Trump gave Axios, there's a plan for him to meet with some Gulf leaders in New York on the sidelines of the UN General Assembly. The talk would be about ending the Iran war.
4: Fox's Peter Jussi at the White House. This comes as the State Department has agreed to issue visas for key Iranian diplomats to attend the UN General Assembly. Yesterday, PLO and Palestinian Authority members had their visas denied. The White House pushing back after the UN Human Rights Council says they found reasonable grounds to believe the United States committed war crimes in two strikes in Iran. White House spokeswoman Anna Kelly wrote the UN Human Rights Council has accomplished nothing for human rights while spouting unserious nonsense for decades. President Trump talks up new policies while hosting hunters, fishermen, and other outdoor leaders at the White House.
6: President Trump highlighting two executive orders he signed reversing former President Biden-era restrictions on U.S. land that aim to expand hunting and fishing opportunities.
7: This builds on our actions in August that opened up another 92 million acres of federal land across 32 states.
6: The president hosting Interior Secretary Doug Burgum and more than 100 outdoorsmen at a Rose Garden dinner.
7: The second order I signed today eliminates absurd federal regulations on our saltwater anglers, boaters, charter captains, and coastal communities.
6: The president went on to say he's delivered historic levels of funding for wildlife and sports fishing restoration grants.
4: Fox's Kristen Goodwin. At least 48 people have died, about 100 others being treated in southern Nigeria after drinking a locally brewed alcoholic beverage suspected of containing methanol. 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
15: Showers possible overnight, the low temperature around 65. Sunny for Friday, the high of 75. Saturday, mostly sunny, the high in the upper 60s.
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20: 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Happy Thursday. Lots to go through here.
21: All right, I just want to start off with Ilhan Omar because I read some interesting analysis about her. Now, we all know Ilhan Omar married her brother to get him into the country. We all know that. I'm reading analysis by former ICE individuals that even if it's proven that she did that, first of all, we know it's past the statute of limitations, so she can't be charged with a crime. Do you know the fine for marrying someone to circumvent customs in the United States and immigration? Do you know that it's a $250,000 fine? Because a lot of people used to do it. So it's widely accepted that she did this. The only thing that could really confirm it is a DNA test. Her brother now lives in London. What a surprise. A Muslim from Somalia living in London. What a surprise. They're not going to get DNA from him, nor from her. That's the only thing that would prove it. But even if it were proven, this former ICE agent and prosecutor who was involved in the criminal investigations said that wouldn't get her kicked out of the country. The only thing that they could have done with her is if the statute of limitations had not expired, she would have been charged. Okay. But that doesn't mean that she's out of the possibility of being deported and losing her citizenship. See, her father, first of all, she didn't come from some sweet old group in Somalia. Her father was part of he was in the military. He was an officer, and he was responsible for the repression of Somali citizens. Oh, yeah, she was. Her father back there, he was one of the, members of the military cracking down, kind of like all the warlords, that kind of stuff. Anyway, he may have falsified the information that he presented when he became a citizen about his past. Now, here's what's interesting. If she had been 17 when she signed the papers that made her a citizen, she could be held accountable for that fraud because she would have known it. I know this sounds a little wonky and complex here. That is why, and there's evidence to prove this. You know, when you do something on the internet, it kind of is forever. Because there are ways to find archives. Like if somebody had something a certain way on their website and then changed it, there are a lot of places. There's some software called Time Machine and things like that where you can go back and say, wait a minute, this used to say that. She changed the date of her birth on her website when this evidence started to surface to make her a year younger. Now, you're saying, well, wait a minute, where's her birth certificate? She claims that her birth certificate was lost in Somalia. And I wouldn't doubt that. I would still go looking for it, but I wouldn't doubt that with the chaos in that country that Trump rightfully called a bleep hole. Yeah, it was lost. There's no real established order and government working, you know, like here where, oh yeah, we can find that person's birth certificate. No, not there. This ICE agent said if they can prove she was 17 or older when she signed those documents, she could be deported for that. And you know what? Nothing would make me happier, right? No, I can't stand her. She is anti-Semitic. She calls what's going on in Gaza a genocide. And I don't want to have to go through the lesson here again. But Mr. Macklemore, who's not going to be performing at Gillette, opening up for Ed Sheeran, he went around and he was told a million times, stop saying free Palestine. Stop saying it. It's stupid. While you're opening for Ed Sheeran. Okay. Wouldn't do it. In the past, ladies and gentlemen, he has dressed up like the stereotype that the Nazis used to present of Jewish people. The greedy, greedy Jew, the big nose, the beard. He used to dress up like that on stage and do a Hitler salute. Oh, yeah, that's right. So did Elon Musk, right? They told us that. No, this guy really did. Look it up online. This is the kind of stuff he used to do. So a guy who would dress up with makeup to make himself have a big nose and look like the caricature that the Nazis used to put out in propaganda posters. They did, comparing Jews to vermin. It would show a Jew drinking the blood of a baby, all this stuff. I mean, you can look it up. It's all in German, but you can find the translations of what it all is. But you'll see this caricature, and the Nazis always drew it the same way. And then look at him dressed up like that on stage. On stage. Behind him on his screens in this tour. You know, destruction in Gaza. Free Palestine. I don't even know what that means. There were no such people as Palestinians until 1964. Before that, you were either a Jordanian, an Egyptian, a Christian who lived in the area, an Arab from an Arab nation. That's what you were. Nobody called you a Palestinian. You had to have a passport because that area was called Palestine. It wasn't a country. Was not a country. But anyway, I don't even want to get into that. But listen to what AOC is saying. You want to talk about anti-Semitism? She might as well put on one of those greedy Jew caricature masks.
0: You see what Robert Kraft did to line up all of the stadiums to censor speech in that one specific way. It's become clear that this is not just about one music artist or two music artists, but this is about how just a handful of stadium owners and the elite can prevent an entire massive issue, in this case, the genocide in Gaza.
21: There is no genocide in Gaza, okay? And you can keep saying it doesn't make it true. There is no genocide in Gaza. I mean, Bill Maher did a great rant on this about Macklemore last week. I know they're Hollywood and the others are really starting to hate him. But you heard what she said then. You know, they always say, oh, that's when they accuse Republicans and say, oh, they're putting out a dog whistle to the KKK, you know, and to racists. Well, let me tell you about the dog whistle she put out there. Ever heard of the book, The Elders, Protocols of the Elders of Zion? It's a book that came out around the turn of the 20th century. It was a hoax. Many people believe it was done under the order of Tsar Nicholas, the last czar in Russia, to kind of deflect blame from him and put the blame on Jews for the troubles in that nation. That book got picked up by a lot of people, including Adolf Hitler. The Protocols of the Elders of Zion is written as if it is a book that is only exchanged among Jewish people, and it explains how they control international banking, everything. You know, Henry Ford, believe it or not, I do love Ford cars. I don't love Henry Ford. He, I think, had that book distributed, along with Mein Kampf, I think, when Hitler wrote it. But that book talked about this small group of people who controlled everything. There's a dog whistle there, AOC. You're saying Robert Kraft, who happens to be a Jew, and a small group of people who control everything are censoring. You dope. You went to BU. They really should take that. I mean, they must be embarrassed now, I hope, by that diploma. Censorship isn't when a private entity says, yeah, I don't want that guy performing at my place. That's not censorship. Censorship is when the government says, you can't say that. That's censorship. Robert Kraft saying, I don't want this guy in my place, isn't censorship. If the company that owns my network, iHeart, all five stations, says to me, Jim, don't say this on the air. Guess what? As an employee, I can't say it. And if I say that's censorship, it's not censorship. They own the licenses to these stations that are my network. They own it. They're the boss. I have a choice at that point. I can say, I don't want to work here anymore. Or I can say, okay, I'll do that. Now, for the record, they have never said that to me. All they've said is, Jim, don't say something on the air that violates FCC rules, you know, like obscenity. That's why Aluko is here.
2: Yeah, that's right. I'm here to make sure you don't say, the words like...
21: Go ahead, say one of the words, you big dummy.
2: Oh, no, I cut out the mic for a reason, you big dope.
21: No, but true, that is it. That's it. The only time it's not freedom of speech is when the government says you can't do it. And yes, you're going to say, well, wait a minute, the FCC is telling you you can't do it. No, look, the airwaves belong to the people. There are standards. This has stood up against the test of time. But anyway, that's where it is with AOC. So, yeah, we want to have people who go out there and perform and get a... So, do you know what this reminds me of, how she's so upset? Anybody remember cancel culture? I mean, they still try to do it, but it doesn't work. Where if you said something, let's see. Oh, Dr. Fauci isn't correct. Canceled. Lose your job. Shut down. A small group of people dictated what you could say and do. Do you remember the laptop? And do you remember on social media, you couldn't even get the laptop, a story about it, out on social media? censored. Now, I call that censorship. Do you know why? Because the FBI was involved. The FBI told Twitter and these other organizations, when they asked, they said, that could be Russian disinformation. That was a lie, and they knew it. That was censorship. That was cancel culture. If I say anything against...
1: Quick question. Do you have a coin jar sitting somewhere at home? Maybe it's on the kitchen counter, in the laundry room, or tucked away in a drawer. Do you know how much is actually in it? 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

0: Ah, the boys from the north side of Dublin. That's appropriate for Rhode Island's favorite son. And, of course, the tallest man in journalism. And, of course, multi-award-winning journalist. National correspondent to the Jim Polito Show. Here is Rory O'Neill. Good morning, sir.
1: Jim, good morning. Happy Thursday.
0: Happy Thursday. A week from today, I leave for Ireland. How do you like
1: same
0: that?
1: Same time as President Xi arrives. Is that a coincidence?
0: Could be. Could be.
2: I don't think it is.
0: Yeah, we're going to cross in the... Yeah. Well, I got to get out of the country. I don't really... The only safe harbor...
1: For your visa purposes, you have to go back to the home country every whatever?
0: Yeah, it is. It is. My I need safe harbor in the Republic of Ireland. Yeah.
1: We can keep you from coming back. That's the hope.
0: Nah, I got to. I got to come back. I have to.
1: I know, but we don't have to let you in. Just saying.
2: Well, that would be good. I'd be all right.
0: You would like that, Luco?
2: Yeah, it could be my show.
0: You know. Oh, go. Listen to me. Rory doesn't even care, right?
2: No, I don't.
0: Yeah. We're going to start calling you Brutus over there, okay? At two, Luco.
1: Are we all going to start using the Greek alphabets and beta, theta, gamma, as we all talk? Okay.
0: It's all Greek to me. Anyway, hey, let's get on this here about burgers. Now, first of all, I've heard burger, you know, like you can go to the fancy restaurants like the ones you go to and get one of these crazy burgers. But
1: we don't all have chefs. Yeah, we don't all have chefs. Some of us have to go out.
0: Yeah, right. So anyway, touche. Anyway.
1: All right, go ahead.
0: Anyway, but you're saying even the basic burger now. It's not like the basic cheap meal that it used to be.
1: Well, right. Washington Post did sort of a deeper dive on this. First of all, burgers are much more front and center on menus that it didn't used to be. You know, at a sit-down restaurant, the burger was typically on the kids' menu, right?
0: Yeah.
1: But now they are front and center, and we all love a good burger, and they've been, so to speak, cash cows for restaurants for quite some time. But we've seen these prices spike about 19% in the past year for the average burger, which, by the way, isn't that average anymore. They've got all sorts of toppings and fried green tomatoes and quail eggs and candied bacon, and the list goes on and on. But what they're seeing is a big spike in the burger price. So now it's not surprising to see that the once $5.95 burger is now more likely $24.95, even $30 in some places, as that seems to be the indulgence of choice.
0: I really have noticed that, Rory, honestly, because, you know, you go to a place and you look at the menu, and my wife does like burgers, but, and I look at the burger and I say, wait a minute, that's a $20 burger? What? I mean, for what? Or a $25, like you're talking about. And I look at it, it's like, okay, you put a couple of fancy things on it, but it's still ground beef, you know? And,
1: right.
0: And my attitude is, listen, the worse the ground beef, the better the burger.
1: That's true. That is actual.
0: I believe that. Hey, Haven Brothers, come on. You think that's Kobe beef you're getting there?
1: Wagyu in the my thing too is the food trucks themselves. Now, granted, that's the OG, but your food trucks these days. There's one that parks at my brewery that charges $23 for a burger that comes with no fries.
0: It's basically a burger. That's it.
1: Well, yeah, it's just the burger. Now, there's all sorts of stuff on the burger. It is the fried green tomato, and there's some chicken. He puts chicken on a burger. I don't get it, but whatever. But you're like $23 for a burger. Like, you got to be kidding me.
0: Yeah.
1: Out of a truck, by the way. But these restaurant operators, the ones who are in established buildings, even they're saying, look, from the care, the cost of the employees to the rents that they're paying, the insurance they're paying, and of course the increased price of the burger, they got to pass these prices along. I'm also just more shocked that when you go out to a nicer restaurant, there are still burgers on the menu. You're like, I thought this was a nice place. You know, I don't know, burgers are sort of everywhere.
0: Everywhere you'll see it. Hey, I have an interesting story for you because I just happened to read this. You know In-N-Out Burger, that chain?
1: Sure. Yep.
0: Do you know that the average manager, like general manager for an In-N-Out Burger, which you're an employee, makes $200,000 a year. I'm not kidding. I am not making that up. They pay their people very, very well. But here's the twist, though, Rory. In order to get that job, you have to start at the bottom. They don't just hire, you know, like, oh, some hotshot manager to come in and take over. No, you start at the bottom. You work your way up to that position.
1: I got a buddy of mine is an executive at Chick-fil-A, and they actually have to, the executives have to go and work in the restaurants every year for several days.
0: Yeah.
1: So they have to go cook the fries. So they force them, all the executives, to the bottom a few days every year.
0: I think that's great. When I was in marketing, I used to read a lot of marketing books, and these two guys, they're consultants. Their names are Trout and Reese. And one of the best books I ever read was Bottom Up Marketing. This was like 30 years ago. And it was about taking people out of the boardroom and putting them down to the front lines of a business so they can understand what's going on for the customer. You know who did that was H. Ross Perot at GM. They hated him for it. He was on the board. Yep. He went out to a GM deal, like three or four GM dealerships, and bought cars, came back to the board and said, "You guys don't know what you're doing. Here's the deal." Now, Dana Carvey used to do a good impression of him. But he did. He did. He said that, like, "Well, you guys don't know what you're doing. Look at what's going on here when you try to buy a car." So, all right. Well, Rory, do you like a medium or medium rare?
1: I lean toward medium well. But
0: see, yeah, I knew it. You're an Irishman. You want it burned beyond recognition.
1: Right, and served on toast, not on real bread. You know, you're going to get that in Ireland, and your burgers are all going to be on toast.
0: No, but that's okay, because it reminds me of Friendly's, and right? And also, no, and Newport Creamery.
2: I like mine well done.
0: Yeah, you like them well done?
2: That's correct.
0: Luke, oh, we got to talk. Why don't you just eat the sole of your shoe? I mean, really?
2: Well, it's you. I'm kidding.
1: With enough ketchup. Okay. Hey, with enough ketchup on it.
0: No, you got
1: a fried green tomato and a quail's egg. I'm sure it's...
0: No quail eggs, no fried green tomatoes. Listen, I like it to still have a pulse, if you know what I mean. All right, Rory, thank you. We kept you long, but that means that you don't have to go elsewhere just yet. 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

0: we're going to start the freestyling a little early. We always start it in the 8 o'clock hour on Thursdays because we call it Thirsty Thursday. We begin our Freestyle Friday. I'll do it now, 855-403-9846, 855-403-9846. So, Governor Coathanger, I'm sorry, Governor Mengele, no, wait a minute, Governor Rapino, I'm sorry, Governor Maura Healey, Massachusetts, is defending what DCF has done with this 17-year-old Sophie Kutzko from Southborough. She was taken from her family and put in DCF custody back in December of 2025. I think you know the story by now because I have been telling it to anyone who will listen. She went to Algonquin High School, which is a great high school. And apparently she told a counselor there that she thought she was a boy. And her parents have said they don't want her transitioning. Well, now she's 17. And really, when she turns 18, I mean, she can do whatever she really wants. But I just want you to think for a minute that a child was taken away from a family. Now, this isn't like a custody battle between two parents and this. Both parents are on the same page, but the state is not. And the state is saying, your child wants a transition. You're not allowing it. We're taking away that child from you. Seriously. These parents, Joseph and Arlene Kutzko, have not seen their daughter in nearly 2 years. It was December of 2025. I'm sorry, 2024, excuse me, that she was taken away. Haven't seen her in 2 years. Imagine that. Two very important years in the development of a child. Who's there to help with that development? So what do we have, a state agency raising a child because this child says, I want to transition? Maura Healey is on board with this. Mike Minogue should be screaming this from the rafters. You know, Maura Healey's out there running commercials. Oh, I stand with you. No, you don't. You don't stand with me. Because these are parents who are Catholic, and their faith tells them you shouldn't transition minors. And yet the state knows better. Remember, Hillary, it takes a village. Yeah, the state knows better than the parent. There's no indication that there's abuse here, but the leadership of DCF is telling this family, no, you're abusing this child by not allowing them to transition. Do you want to live in that kind of a world, ladies and gentlemen? A 17-year-old. Thank God the parents were able to stop the hormone injections, the testosterone, because there's no, if you're a woman and you get testosterone injections, it makes a lot of changes to your body. And when you go off those, it doesn't come back. Yeah, you know it doesn't. You don't. So when you get a voice like this, it doesn't go back. When you stop taking it, when you take those off-label drugs like chemotherapy drugs to stop puberty, when you stop taking them, you don't go back to a normal puberty. This is the butchering of children. And, you know, I think the state just wants to run the clock out. Let her get to 18, then she can do whatever she wants. These parents, I can't imagine the heartbreak of these parents. I can't imagine it. And yet, doesn't matter. Doesn't matter to the state. The state is saying, hey, you don't know. We know better. These parents are not denying her vital health care. things that would, you know, like there have been cases with people who have religious objections to, say, even a blood transfusion. Their child is bleeding out and the parents say, no, can't give them a blood transfusion. It's not a case like that. It's a case where the child is mentally ill. The child is mentally ill. And the state saying, nope. Speaking of mental illness, Patrick Clancy, the husband of Lindsay Clancy, he's giving his first interview since the triple murder mistrial. He's going to be on 60 Minutes. And they dropped a few clips to kind of get you interested in it. And that's fine. I actually probably will watch 60 Minutes or Sunday night, or at least, you know, get it online to see what he has to say. I don't know if you've ever heard the 911 call he made. So the guy comes home, finds blood all over the house, finds his wife in the backyard, paralyzed, because she tried to kill herself. The blood was from her, and she jumped out a second-story window. It didn't kill her. And he finds her, and then he goes in the house. He finds the kids. Did you know that the youngest, the 8-month-old, hung on for a few days? Like, hung on for a few days in the hospital, but ultimately died. And this poor guy, I cannot imagine. But it's not just this poor guy. Then after the fact, you have people saying, well, he did it. And look, everybody's entitled to their opinion in these things. And, you know, like I said, we don't talk a lot about these trials. I really don't, because there's so many other places you can get that. I'd rather stick with our agenda here, which is kind of saving Western civilization. I know, for a show that's just covers Massachusetts and Rhode Island. But yeah, it's devoted to saving Western civilization. Seriously. I mean, that's ultimately what we're doing. Yeah, the real core meaning of the show is inform, engage, entertain. Yes, that's our core mission. But underneath it all, it's saving Western civilization, because they want to destroy it. Standing up against the Green-Red Alliance. Yeah. We're actually saving the lives of Marxists, because by doing what we're doing, you know, we're sparing them. If the the Green-Red Alliance is successful, the first thing the Islamists will do is slaughter all the Marxists. And if you don't believe me, do a little reading about the Iranian Revolution. The Ayatollah, during the period where he was trying to oust the Shah of Iran, he partnered with the Marxists. They were really the foot soldiers of a lot of the revolution in Iran. What did he do? Right after the revolution was complete, he killed, in the first round, 30,000 Marxists. So guess what, guys? With your purple hair and your free Palestine and all of that, good luck. Because if they win, the Islamists are going to come for you before they come for me. Good luck. But anyway, getting back to Patrick Clancy and his wife. So you've got to hear the 911 call that he made. If you really want to go around telling us that this guy participated in this, she admitted she did it. All the evidence points to her doing it. Kevin Reddington, her lawyer, said she did it. But the nutcases out there, yeah, let's make the husband the enemy. I don't know how he could have done it. And then,
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0: 855-403-9846. 855-403-9846. You make the call. You pick the topic. It's all you. Hey, Roger in Worcester wants to talk about Biden versus Trump in gas prices. Hey, Roger. Good morning.
11: Yeah, I'm surprised some of this stuff hasn't happened already where the left would be trying to make Trump look like he's no better than Biden with all this. So let's just remember, let's blow the dust off of our memory bank and remember that on Biden's first day in office, he eliminated our pipeline for apparently no good reasons. Well, someone handed him a piece of paper to sign. That's really what happened. Yeah. And our pipeline was, for no apparent reason, shut down, and Russia, from whom the Biden family has benefited financially, got their pipeline. Okay, so here we are now, a president who is finally a president who has had the nerve to stand up to Iran regarding their nuclear weapon production after all the terrorist acts that they support and cause, and he decided to take them head on. It wasn't a foreseen side effect that they would be able to choke off the Strait of Hormuz. And that is what has caused the inflation as a result of energy, diesel prices and petroleum prices going up this time around.
0: Yeah.
11: There's a big difference between the two, and we should make it because you're going to start hearing, you know, Trump being described as being no more effective than Biden over diesel and inflation. They're going to try to paint that picture.
0: Yeah. Well, here's the thing. So you hit it on the head, but there's one other piece I want to give you, Roger, about Biden's first day in office. Not only did he end the Keystone XL pipeline, which would have brought that sand oil from Canada into the United States for refinement down in our Gulf. Now, we're one of the few nations who can refine that type of oil, like the oil that comes out of Venezuela. They may have one of the largest stores of oil under the ground, but it's oil that needs extra refinement. When you hear them talking about light sweet crude, that's the crude oil that comes out of Saudi Arabia. That's

0: Do you know what's going on right now? Do you know what was going on before? Where were you? But they're Trump deranged. They don't care.
1: Yeah, you know, look at the contrast between that attitude and the Second World War. Everyone was chipping in.
0: Yeah.
1: And for instance, these people that are complaining about the price of fuel, how many apps do they have? Are they paying for on their phone to have everything handed to them instead of rolling up their own sleeves? You know, I have this, mentioned this in the past. You know, we can't look beyond our nose. You know, anyway.
0: Yeah, Roger.
1: Thanks for taking my call.
0: I appreciate it. Roger in Worcester, 855-403-9846. 855-403-9846. A listener who actually I had the pleasure of meeting, David, writes to me frequently. And I'm going to take this opportunity to say, folks, when you write to me, I do my best to really respond to everything, whether it be an email or it be online in social media. It's just sometimes I can't keep up with it all. I try to answer everything. There are times I can't. And I'm not complaining. I'm apologizing. I'm not complaining. I'm explaining. I try to all the time keep on top of this stuff. And because I don't ever want to lose that. I mean, the show is big. It's on. It's in 5 markets, 2 states. It's difficult. I'm not complaining. It's just there's just not enough time in the day. And then stuff falls through the cracks. And then sometimes I find it like a month later and go, oh, my God, look what this person wrote. I feel so bad, you know. And try to respond and apologize. Anyway, David wrote to me and he said, Jim, I can't thank you enough once again for speaking the truth about the Mideast and Jewish history. Your knowledge never fails to impress me. David, I thank you. I mean, really, thank you for the kind words, but no need for it. Fortunately, because of I'm a hobby historian. And because in my life, I have been able to be with people who have such a wealth of knowledge. And I have some very, very dear Jewish friends. Yeah, yeah. Why don't I say some of my best friends are Jewish, right? But no, have had Jordan Levy, a man who spent a lot of time in this very studio where I sit. God rest his soul. May his memory be a blessing. And El Luco. Super great guy, if you know what I mean. Like,
2: oh yeah, I mean, I never got the chance to meet him in person, he sounds like a really super great guy.
0: Person. Anyway, Jordan was Jewish, and he was a mentor to me when I was in college. We go way back, but anyway, what I learned from him, and then what I learned on my own. If you really sit there and go through everything, like we just had this conversation about diesel and the difference in the energy policies between Trump and Biden. Okay, if you really study it, you understand what's going on, right? Okay. And, you know, that other religion of climate change. But if you also study the Middle East and you study the real history, you realize there's no such thing as an ethnic group of Palestinians. There is no country, Palestine. Okay, my people, my ancestors, drove the Jews out of Israel. They burned the temple. 70 AD, Emperor Hadrian. Okay? We did it. That's their homeland. You dig a hole in Israel, you'll find stuff from 5,000 years ago from the Jews. Can you do that anywhere else? As Bill Maher said, and I would say this to the left, guys, in this argument, the Jews are the Indians. No, there should be a land acknowledgement. The people living in Gaza and the West Bank should say, before every meeting, should say, I just want to acknowledge that we're living on the land of the ancient Jews, the ancient Israelis, where, you know, this event is being held. They should do a land acknowledgement like the idiots do in Hollywood. I think I'm going to propose that from now on in Gaza and in the West Bank. They got to say, yeah, we just, before we begin this award ceremony,

It is the Jesse Kelly Show on a wonderful Thursday. Remember, tomorrow is Ask Dr. Jesse Friday. And you need to get your questions emailed in now to jesse@jessekellyshow.com. So I'm not as big on the Olympics as I used to be when I was a kid. But I grew up, that was one of those things we really did a lot of. We watched the Olympics. Kind of fell out of love with it a lot. I don't watch very much of it now. Ab is obsessed with it. Ab will watch every bit of it, but

0: Jesse Kelly Show, final segment of the Jesse Kelly Show on a Thursday, but of course we're coming back tomorrow to do it again on an Ask Dr. Jesse Friday, and you need to get all your questions emailed in now to jesse@jessekellyshow.com. Whatever you send in, we're going to spend 3 hours on all those things tomorrow. I love it that we now are getting major Republicans speaking like
1: this. 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
11: Americans to stay the course. I'm Sue Guzman, Fox News. President Trump calling for Americans to be patient about high gas prices and the end.

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5: Possible overnight, the low temperature around 65. Sunny for Friday, the high of 75. Saturday, mostly sunny, the high in the upper 60s.

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8: Gearing up for the midterms, I'm Ted Lindner, Fox News. Republicans are pointing to strong jobs numbers and job creation and a strengthening economy as part of a pitch to voters, hoping to hold on to majorities in the House and Senate in the midterms that are now less than 7 weeks away. Fox's Peter Ducey at the White House with more.
9: Sometimes when something is a political problem, the people in power ignore it. Here, officials are not ignoring the political problems caused by high prices. They are asking voters, though, to have some patience. According to Axios, next week when he's in New York for the UN General Assembly, President Trump plans to meet with leaders of Gulf countries who have all been impacted by the Iran war. Apparently, they're going to talk about a plan.

0: morning, Rim Catchers. Happy Friday. Happy Friday. Little sticky out there right now, but not sticky like it is in the dead of summer, but a little sticky. Tommy B will join us right after the 6:30 news, get all the latest of what's going on. Weather. Tomorrow is the pick. Yeah, tomorrow's the pick of the weekend. It is. And so we'll see if that stays that way, and we'll see what else is happening weather-wise. And, you know, if you're out and about, you may notice, yeah, leaves are starting to turn. I was up in New Hampshire yesterday for a little bit of business, and, yeah, they're turning much more. I wasn't deep into New Hampshire, just Nashua. But around here, no matter where, you'll see it, little tips of it in there. I mean, Columbus Day is right around the corner. Oh, yes, I call it Columbus Day. Yes, yes, because it is Columbus Day. Columbus Day is right around the corner. So we'll get to see the beautiful foliage that is New England. And I'm telling you, before you know it, it's going to be Thanksgiving. Time will fly. And, yep, back to school, back to football, everything else. Yeah, it's moving. It's moving fast. Okay. We've got to talk about the Lindsey Clancy trial more, because now finally the juror who was considered the holdout, we were told by the other jurors, this guy is the holdout. And then remember, Gail King had to sit with for a minute the fact that the holdout juror was black, you know, because that changes everything. I mean, now, well, hold on. All the facts in the case, I have to rethink this. The holdout juror is kind of fighting back and providing some information, and said that, you know, that may be the perspective of the other jurors, but that was not the perspective. They said that the other jurors were trying to get them to just vote for not guilty by reason of insanity and everything else. So look, here's where I am on this Lindsey Clancy thing. And by the way, where the state of Massachusetts is right now is they still haven't announced. I mean, Plymouth County, the DA still hasn't announced, okay, whether or not this will be retried. But in the meantime, we can sit here and retry that jury room over and over again, and we can hear from, you know, this juror said this and this one said that, and a lot of them that spoke said, oh yeah, there was this holdout guy, wasn't paying attention. Hey, we weren't there in the jury room. Sure, you can say, well, come on, 11 people had made up their minds and one hadn't, sure. But this is our system. It may be a bad system, but there's no other system that's better in the way in which we do this criminal justice and our judicial system. There's no one better. So we can go on and on and on about it. And again, this is why I don't cover trials of the century, but this one really crossed over with a lot of social issues. Whether or not there was wokeness in the jury deliberation room and all of that. I mean, it's still a case where a woman killed her three children. That's it. And as President Trump said, there are no winners in this case. You just have to realize there are three dead children. Yeah, speaking of that, that was when he was asked to weigh in on Kevin Reddington's request that he pardon Lindsey Clancy. And of course, Trump said, I mean, it's a state matter. You know, it's not a federal matter. It's a state matter. So, meanwhile, her husband and his new wife do a sit down with 60 Minutes. And of course, 60 Minutes, they'll air it Sunday night, but they're dropping out little pieces here and there of the interview with the husband. And I will watch that. I don't really watch 60 Minutes anymore because, I mean, it's just, it's not even a shell of its former self, barely. No, I'm not talking about it be deteriorating due to funding or anything. No, it's just been, it's had its agenda, and I mean, you can almost bet how they're going to cover a story. But anyway, I do want to see the interview. And for those of you who have not heard the 911 call the husband made when he discovered the bodies of his children, you've got to hear it. And this guy is kind of out there defending himself against just blatant lies. I mean, the woman admitted to killing the children. Kevin Reddington, the lawyer, doesn't dispute that. What they're arguing in court, what they did argue and were unsuccessful at, was getting 12 of her peers to say, okay, she didn't know what she was doing because of mental health. So that's what they're arguing, and yet there are people out there making up conspiracy theories about this guy, that the husband did it, that he drove her to it, and the like. And, I mean, barring any other evidence coming out, there is no evidence of it being that way with her. It just isn't. Okay. I do need to tell you, worm catchers, that next Friday, okay, so a week from today, you'll be hearing from me in this hour, but you'll be, the first segment of that hour will be coming from Ireland because I'll already be there. The group that's going with me of listeners, they leave on Friday. I'm going to leave on Thursday night. So this report right here, at the beginning of the 5 o'clock hour, you will hear from Ireland, and which will be, it'll be good. It'll be interesting. And Danny and El Luco will be doing the show a week from today, Friday, and then the entire following week. And then I'll be back October the 5th. Now, every day I will be filing a report while we're traveling from Ireland and giving you the perspective of what's going on over there or how they are reacting to our news in the United States. And bear in mind, one of the things they will be reacting to is the price of gas and diesel. They will be reacting to that because, yes, their prices are up, but their prices are up even more. Well, right, fuel oil is more expensive over there than it is in the United States when the supply is stable. Now enter into this Iran, and it just gets even worse for them. So I'm sure that is going to be an issue. The issue of immigration will be prevalent. Even though in the Republic of Ireland, they have this attachment to the Palestinians, even though they have that, the fact remains that they are upset about the immigration from North Africa, military-aged young Muslim men. So all of that coming up. But hey, my friends from Cardi's want to have some fun, so we're going to open up the national calendar. You're listening to the Jim Polito Show. Jimmy V, get on the Peloton.
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0: as we open the national calendar this Friday, September 18, 2026. This is a day that's near and dear to my heart, the National POW/MIA Recognition Day. Started back in the 1998 Defense Authorization Act. This is one of the 6 days that federal law requires government buildings to fly the POW/MIA flag. The U.S. Secretary of War lists all places designated to fly the POW/MIA flag. Now, you generally, in a display, will see, and these are the only flags I think that should ever fly. The U.S. flag, obviously. The flag of the state, obviously. And then the POW/MIA flag. Those are the only flags we should see on any government building. None of this silliness. Knock it off, really, with all your little flags. Listen, you want to do that, do what I do. So at my house today, actually, the POW/MIA flag is flying. I have it up. I only fly one flag at a time. No, I don't have a pole. I have the thing off the, you know, off the house. And I will fly different flags there that I have, flags of other countries, flags that that were flown in the United States, like the Gadsden flag, the join or die flag, those flags. But anyway, since every year since 1989, though, a presidential proclamation brings the nation together to remember and honor the members of the armed forces who remain missing in action or are prisoners of war. Now, if you remember, I used to go to Rolling Thunder every year. It was a motorcycle rally that would always be held on Memorial Day weekend. And that was born out of the MIA POW issue of the Vietnam War. That there was a belief that there were still POWs in North Vietnam, and it is really found to not be true. But obviously the MIA issue, thank God for DNA. There are military crews that partner with civilians and go into North Vietnam and go to sites where there may have been crashes or battles or whatever, and they recover remains so everybody comes home. As a matter of fact, I can't remember how many of them, but, you know, individuals placed in the Tomb of the Unknown Soldier, there, I think two have been removed due to DNA testing. I'm not 100% sure. But anyway, think about those POWs and those MIAs today, please, because of what they gave for us. Now, it's also United States Air Force's birthday. Yeah. It did not become a separate branch of the armed forces until September 18th, 1947. And this was part of the, it'll be in the Wayback Machine, the kind of the unification day. Because until then, it was the United States Army Corps of Engineers, and the National Security Act in 1947 restructured all of this. In the aftermath of World War II. So it was actually Truman who said, yeah, we're going to have an Air Force. They will be separate and distinct. The Signal Corps was the original kind of Air Force. These guys would, this is during the Civil War, they would go up in balloons and with flags, signal each other. You know, no radio communication. This was a way to do it. And those balloons would also go up and be able to look and see where is the enemy, kind of reconnaissance, all of that. Yeah, I think it's great. So celebrate the Air Force. The Air Force Memorial in D.C. is incredible. Well, wait a minute. It's in Virginia, isn't it? It's across the Potomac. I think it's a beautiful, beautiful display of a statue, the way that it looks. Look it up. And finally, it's National Cheeseburger Day. Now, listen, if you're keeping kosher, you can't celebrate this. But for everybody else, the cheeseburger. Why is it celebrated today? Nobody knows why. We were talking with Rory yesterday. Remember about how now burgers are, you know, you're at a fancy restaurant and there's a burger on the menu, you know? But I do love a good cheeseburger. I don't need all the other crazy stuff on it. just give me the cheeseburger. And that is the national calendar this Friday, September 18, 2026. Don't go anywhere. We have the Wayback Machine all fired up and ready to go. But let's invoke the Murphy Clause. We started off with National POW/MIA Recognition Day. We went to Air Force Birthday. And we went to National Cheeseburger Day. You're listening to The Jim Polito Show.
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0: Today is Friday, September 18th, the 261st day of 2024. For those of you playing along at home, there are 104 days left in this year.
21: Hello out there. Peabody and Sherman here.
22: Hello!
21: Now about this amusing little gadget. It's a time machine. I call it a Wayback. We just set it, turn it on, open the door, and there we are. Or were, really.
0: And we were on this day in 1934 watching as the Soviet Union joined the League of Nations. Now, the League of Nations was formed after World War I. It was the precursor to the United Nations. The idea behind the League of Nations: keep peace in the world, work out our differences. It failed miserably. The United States never joined. I mean, it was Woodrow Wilson's idea, but we never joined. It would require a Senate vote to enter into a treaty to join the League of Nations, and we never approved it. I think we sent representatives, but we didn't do anything with it. It was based in Europe. And the rise of Hitler, it did nothing to stop the rise of Hitler. 1947, the National Security Act went into effect. The act unified the Army, Navy, and the Air Force, newly created Air Force. 1975, the FBI captured newspaper heiress Patty Hearst in San Francisco 19 months after she was kidnapped by the Symbionese Liberation Army. Remember, she went on trial. She participated in a bank robbery by this radical terrorist group and claimed she had Stockholm Syndrome. She was convicted. Jimmy Carter would eventually pardon her. 2001, the New York Stock Exchange reopens for the first time since the terrorist attacks on September 11th. This was the longest time the New York Stock Exchange was closed since the Great Depression in the 1930s. That was a big day. 2006, Iranian-born American Anousheh Ansari became the first woman in space as a tourist, the first female Muslim, and the first native of Iran to go into space. I'd like to send some Iranians into space. I think you know what I mean. 2015, the Obama administration announced they would nominate Eric Fanning as the United States Secretary of the Army. Fanning would go on to become the first openly gay Secretary of the Army. 2017, Toys R Us filed for bankruptcy. They filed for Chapter 11 protection. It allowed the company to deal with nearly $5 billion in debt. 2020, former Associate Justice of the Supreme Court, Ruth Bader Ginsburg, died at the age of 87. Now, she had been sick for a very long time. She died during the Trump administration. Speaking of Mitch McConnell actually allowed her to be replaced, remember? But, yeah, she died, and people were very angry at her. Obama had tried to convince her to retire in case a Republican came into office after his term, although they all thought Hillary had the fix in. But they were worried about it, and their concerns were correct. Their concerns were actually correct. And do I think, I mean, good for her. She's very smart. I just don't agree with her philosophy. She thought that the South African Constitution was much better than the United States Constitution. She got that idea. How's South Africa doing right now? I know. 2022, President Joe Biden tells CBS in an interview the pandemic is over. Oh, great, Joe. But adds that we still have a problem with COVID. Yeah, he would go on to, you know, just be really bad. 2023, America and Iran swapped 5 prisoners each. And in 2024, Tupperware filed for bankruptcy. Do you remember Tupperware in the beginning? You could only get it by, like, people would have a Tupperware party. Then, you know, it became widely available. It was the only game on the block. I had a friend whose father worked for Tupperware during the heyday, and it was huge. I mean, he was going to South America to set up Tupperware. You know, he was an executive with Tupperware. He understood plastics and the like. And you look at, people are collecting Tupperware now. It's kind of like an antique, the little button burp and all of that. Yeah. Let's see. In sports and entertainment news, on this day in 1851, the New York Times was published for the first time. Great. 1927, the Columbia Phonograph Broadcasting Company debuted with a network of 16 radio stations. Yes, the company later became known as CBS. 1947, Ernest Tubb and Roy Acuff performed the first ever country music concert at New York's Carnegie Hall. That was a big deal because Carnegie Hall was all classical music. 1951, the film A Streetcar Named Desire opened in Beverly Hills. The picture made Marlon Brando a star. Stella, remember? I won't do it like he did. 1964, The Addams Family debuted on ABC. 1965, I Dream of Jeannie debuted on NBC. Larry Hagman and Barbara Eden starred in the popular sitcom. Do you know that she couldn't show her belly button? They didn't want to show her belly button on TV. Look at or Google it now. Look at a picture of her. The genie-like pants that she had on, they covered up her belly button. They thought it would be inappropriate to show a woman's belly button. Tell that to Janet Jackson at the Super Bowl halftime show. 1970, Rock and Roll Hall of Famer Jimi Hendrix died in London after overdosing on sleeping pills. He was only 27. That's the 27 Club. Jimi Hendrix, Jim Morrison, Janis Joplin, Brian Jones, the list goes on. Who do we have? Kurt Cobain, Amy Winehouse. I think I got through quite a few of them, but all those people, they call it the 27 Club. So sad, so ironic, you know? 1983, the rock group Kiss appeared without their makeup for the first time during a performance on MTV. David Letterman in 1985 did the first top 10 list, and it was called Things That Rhyme With Peas. 2004, Britney Spears married dancer Kevin Federline. 2012, filmmaker Steve Seagal died at the age of 69. He made all those NFL films. And finally, 2013, former boxing champion Ken Norton died. He was 70 years old.

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0: Happy birthday!
2: All right, if it is your birthday today, you share it with Frankie Avalon, the teen idol. 86 years old, not a teen anymore. Businesswoman Debbie Fields is 70. She founded Mrs. Fields Cookies. Actress Jada Pinkett Smith, oh, what a beaut she is, 55 years old. Bicyclist, well, disgraced bicyclist, Lance Armstrong is 55. Actor Jason Sudeikis is 51 from Saturday Night Live. Model Patrick Schwarzenegger is 33 years old. He's the son of Arnold and Maria. Professional soccer player Christian Pulisic is 28, plays with the Milan club, but is also on the U.S. national team. If they could still blow out the candles, these folks would be celebrating today. Actress Greta Garbo, born in 1905. Rochester, otherwise known as Eddie Anderson, played that character on the Jack Benny show. Voice talent, Jane Foray, born in 1917. She created the voice for Rocky and Bullwinkle. She did. Well, she did Rocket J. Squirrel, and she did Natasha on The Adventures of Rocky and Bullwinkle. But more importantly, if it's your birthday today, happy birthday to you. Brief stimulus break, then we're headed to the gym, J.I.M., for a light workout of the brain. 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You.
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0: brain while we search for a better understanding of airlines in-flight snacks. Here is your host, Jim Polito.
1: Thank you, Jim Polito. You're a fine broth of a lad. Well, this is kind of bittersweet for me because it's a story that involves a dog. And we miss our pops. But I'll bet you're like us, okay? You would say, hey, if a bad guy broke into our house, our dog would lick him. Well, now with Ring cameras and a family in San Diego, that has been proven. I am not kidding. You really should take a look at this. Look it up. Actually, it's in the New York Post. Worst guard dog in the world exposed by Ring camera in San Diego. And the NBC affiliate out in San Diego did this. So this guy broke into a family's house. And their dog was in there, a golden retriever. Actually, they had a long-haired dachshund, too. I love those dogs. They're so cute. But the golden retriever, this guy broke into the house. He put a ladder up against the back of the house because he saw an open window. Went in, went downstairs. He actually ate food from the fridge and took a nap on the floor. I don't know if it was a homeless guy or whatever it was. Wait, it gets better. So you watch the video. The golden retriever comes up to him with a toy in his mouth and his tail wagging. Did your dog ever do that? They come up to you, you know, there's a clinical name for why they do that. Why they grab, when they see you and they're excited, like you come home, they grab a toy and they come up to you. This golden retriever, 90-pound golden retriever called Nash, beautiful dog. He actually did that to the burglar. Now, wait, it gets better. The family sees this, calls the police. The police come to the house. They kick in the door. Guess who comes running to them with a toy in his mouth? They're kicking in the door. They've got their guns drawn. He comes running to them, wagging his tail with a toy in his mouth. It is the funniest thing. The funniest thing. So the reporter who did the story from the NBC, I mean, you can read the article in the New York Post, but also watch the San Diego. It's still up this morning, the San Diego NBC affiliate doing the story of it. Every dog owner has thought this. And, you know, it's funny. As Pops got older, he was not a barker. He would bark when, like, the Amazon guy would come to the door, or if he didn't know who was at the door, and he had a ferocious bark. But the second he saw who it was, I mean, big tail wag, everything else, you know, like, very excited. It's funny. Yeah, take a look. Yes, and it makes me think of my best buddy ever. Okay, a week from today, I will be in Ireland. I'm leaving a night earlier than everybody else. So I'll be in Ireland right now. But there's another list out there of places in Europe and other destinations where the local people don't want you to come. Even in England. So hold on. Maybe I told you about before in Spain, that they had protested some small places in Spain and Barcelona. We talked about it on the show. Well, the Daily Mail put together a comprehensive list of the places that really don't want you to come. They're not just saying Americans. They're saying everybody. Brittany, France is one of them. You know, like Brittany, Normandy, that area. Locals in Brittany, that's in France, have told people, go home. I mean, they're yeah. Well, they've been protesting against, actually, their own country people. I'm looking at a car that has been vandalized. And basically what they're saying, basically is go home to Paris. Scratched into the car, probably keyed. Yep. And they've been writing no to Parisians and tourists go home on the cars. And that is a beautiful section. It is. The other thing is, a lot of people who were in Paris have relocated there. And it's because of, you know, following COVID, the all working remotely. All right, another place, let's go back to Spain. I started talking about that.

0: We love our tourists, just not so many of them. Pretty funny. And yeah, so there you have it. There are places. But the other side of this is, like in Venice, no tourists. No Venice, guys. Seriously. No tourists. You know, and it's that, and the Cape used to have this love-hate relationship with tourists, too. But you need them. All right, maybe yesterday you heard me talking with Tommy B. We were talking about his car. Remember that Triumph Herald? And then I got reminded by John Scungio that, hey, Jim, didn't you have a Renault LeCar? And yes, I did. But anyway, how about this? Burger King is introducing Le Nugget. Le Nugget is a little miniature purse that looks like a chicken nugget. 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It's kind of like a Happy Meal prize. They're introducing it because they have reworked their chicken nuggets. 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Well, wait till you hear this. I mean, people describe the rush to buy this thing as like trying to get tickets out of Ticketmaster. 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It's like Beanie Babies. People want to collect them. 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I mean, what's going to be the rate of return on that investment? Yeah, I know. Okay, let's get to the serious stuff. It's Freestyle Friday, 855-403-9846. 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
6: Good morning, 6 o'clock. I'm John Bayback. Here's what's happening. The president says he's at a crossroad when it comes to the war in Iran. The president is expected to meet with the Middle East leaders next week at the UN General Assembly to form a plan to end the war with Iran. The president celebrating America's hunters and outdoorsmen at the White House last night.
7: This builds on our actions in August that opened up another 92 million acres of federal land across 32 states.
6: He signed the order opening millions of acres of public lands to hunters and fishermen. An issue of voter fraud in Massachusetts.
8: In Massachusetts, a Nigerian non-U.S. citizen was picked up this week for allegedly voting illegally in the 2024 presidential election and the 2022 midterms. Authorities say Gladys Okafor attested on paperwork 2 times that she was a U.S. citizen. Illegally voting as a non-citizen could land you in jail for up to a year and a fine of $100,000.
6: Fox's David Spun says the woman was arrested in Lynn. The Department of Justice has opened an investigation into the Northborough and Southborough school districts after allegations that the districts in

0: properly facilitated a student's gender transition. DCF apparently took the child from the parents' home when she reported that she did not feel safe at home. The governor says the minor was taken because of criminal allegations. A judge is ordering the Kennedy Center to give at least 30 days' notice before any major renovations or demolition. This comes after President Trump threatened the National Cultural Center could be torn down if his name isn't allowed to be displayed on it. In sports, the Red Sox beat the Rangers 4-3, and I have more.
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17: We shall never surrender.
18: Happy Friday, everybody. We made it, you know? This is the last Friday of summer. That's right, fall. Well, I know, meteorological fall began on September 1st, but we have the autumnal equinox. It's coming up. What is it? Is it Monday morning, I think, El Luco? I don't know what time it is exactly, but...
19: Yeah, let me check.
18: It'll be fall. And I don't think it's going to feel like fall out there today. Tommy B is coming up. And he'll be here after 6:30. So we'll find out about the weather. Tomorrow is the POW, the pick of the weekend. That's what Tommy determines. Sunday for the Patriots. When El Luco will be in the Super Box, the owner's box with the Kraft family on Sunday.
19: That's right.
18: As Aaron Judge and the Steelers come to town.
19: Aaron Judge, who are you talking about?
18: I mean...
19: Aaron Rodgers.
18: I'm thinking Tommy B. That's why I said Aaron Judge. Because Tommy B.
19: Right.
18: Yeah, I'm thinking. I had Tommy B. on the brain. Hey, listen, I'm not the sports guy here.
19: I knew that.
18: That is clear, buddy. That's clear. So
19: it's the 22nd, by the way, the equinox.
18: Oh, it is? It's not till Tuesday.
19: The upcoming autumn equinox, yeah.
18: Yeah, what time does it say?
19: 5:05 p.m. Well, actually... Or is it? No, 8:05 p.m. That's Eastern time, 8:05.
18: 8:05 p.m. How do you like that? So it's not till 2. Okay. All right. So, but it is the last Friday of summer. So enjoy it. The last summer weekend. So enjoy it, everybody. And it's sticky. Did you feel that this morning, El Luco? Well, I mean, it's cooler, but it's a little sticky.
19: A little bit sticky. Yeah. It wasn't terrible, but.
18: No.
19: Not like what we've had over.
18: No.
19: The summer.
18: No. No, that goes without saying.
19: Right. You know? I think that's and that those days are behind us for now in terms of this year.
18: Oh, yeah. I know. Unfortunately, they are. So this time next week, it'll be you and Cutie Pie. Mm-hmm. And I'll be sending a report from Ireland, and it'll be you and Cutie Pie. Won't that be lovely?
19: No.
18: Why?
19: I'm kidding.
18: No, go ahead. Go ahead. Do Danny.
19: I got all this work done here, you know. Especially when... And the thing is, my birthday's going to be on the 28th, which is a Monday.
18: Oh, that's right. That's right. Your birthday's coming up.
19: He'll be like, it comes around every year. Who cares? He won't say who cares, but you get the idea.
18: They'll say, it comes around every year.
19: It comes around every year.
18: Yeah. All right. Okay.
19: All right. Back to work.
18: No, he must be having a good time because I sent him some stuff yesterday, some funny stuff, you know, that popped up and in my feed and sent it to him. And he got a kick out of it. And I think he's all unwound and he's had his 4 days off. So he'll be doing the show later, his show later today. And he'll be doing the show with El Luco while I'm gone. Hey, the Big E while I'm gone. Hey. Big E opens today, guys. The Big E opens today. And you know what I love about the Big E? Because I really get sick and tired of hearing about all the state fairs out in, Iowa and this. Because all the politicians will show up there. And not, listen, I know the politicians show up at the Big E too. But I do like the Big E because it's ours. It's uniquely New England. You have all the state houses. I really do enjoy it. And I lived in Western Mass for many years. And I lived in Agawam, which, if you know, the Big E is in West Springfield. Agawam right next to West Springfield. And then, of course, you get Springfield across the river. So when you're trying to get out of Agawam, you learn the shortcuts, El Luco. I learned some serious shortcuts from people.
20: Oh,
18: by the way, you've got, well, it used to be Riverside, and now it is, what's the amusement park? Why can't it come to, why can't I think of it?
20: Are you talking about over in,
18: in Agawam?
20: Oh.
18: You know, it's national. They're all
20: Six
18: over.
20: Six Flags?
18: Six Flags, thank you. I don't know why I couldn't think of that. But yeah, Six Flags is there. You learn those shortcuts. I learned all the shortcuts, which is good to get around the traffic. But actually, the traffic isn't terrible. It depends upon when you go. And a lot of people will take a weekday off of work and go to the Big E. And that's the best way to do it. I think that's the best way to do it. Although some people love being there in the thick of it on the weekend. Good. Enjoy it. 855-403-9846. 855-403-9846. So we wake up this morning to finding out, and I know John Bayback reported this, that now the feds are getting involved in the case of the student from Algonquin High School who was taken away from her parents, and it was because she wanted to transition. She's been in DCF custody since December of 2024. The feds are now investigating this, although what I read in Mass Live, there's pushback from Algonquin about the story, the situation. As much as I'm not a, quote, federalist, it's good to see that somebody is looking into this. Absolutely. 855-403-9846. You know, it was a week ago today that was 9/11. And we have an incredible 9/11 story for you that played out the end of the summer. And it's about a firefighter, it's about a motorcycle, and it involves my friends, the Harley guys, Chad Clark and his partner, Brian. Yeah, I call Chad 50% because, you know, 50% of the Harley guys. Anyway, and he is coming on the trip to Ireland, too, actually. Yeah, he's been on another trip with us, and he likes to go with his fiancée, Laura. Very nice. We're very excited about that. So we're going to talk with him at 8 o'clock because you got to hear this story. It really is. It's a great story. How about, where is it? Oh, the Kennedy Center. Oh, we got to get into the Kennedy Center. My God. Did you hear about this, that Trump was, I don't know if he was on Marine One. I think he was on Marine One and he was reading something. And you know, cameras always take a shot of him through the window. And they were looking at him and he had this big thing in front of him. It said, plan for, I think he was doing it on purpose, plan for demolition of Kennedy Center. Yeah. I really want to know where the Kennedys are now about fixing it. Yeah, they're all about Trump shouldn't be doing this, Trump shouldn't be doing that. What should you be doing? I'm sick and tired of the Kennedy family and their, well, yeah, it's named after us, but we don't, you know, we don't do anything. Yeah, you, the taxpayer, should be taking care of it, like the Rose Kennedy Greenway. Oh, yeah. Well, we have a foundation to take care of that. And yeah, we're paying for it. It reminds me again of Congressman Neal, Richie Neal, Slippery Neal, who makes the girls squeal. He's got at least three things named after him in the Springfield area. He's got the Springfield DPW building. He's got some park somewhere. And he's got the center, the health center in the south end of Springfield. It's named after him. It's not even dead. Three things named after him. And for what? What, because you got our money to go there? Okay. And he makes fun of Trump's ego. All right. Hey, here he is leading off the batting order, our good friend Jimmer. Good morning, sir.
20: Yeah, and you get the Emmy for, you know, bleeding hot liberal.
18: Me?
20: Your slip's showing. And everybody voted for that. That was unanimous. So, you know.
18: Well, Luco is laughing every time you say your slip. You have to say your liberal slip is showing. You got to say
20: your
18: it like
20: your liberal slip is showing, yes. And you can put that Emmy that you got for that in between, you know, your bubble bath and your picture of Tom Brady, okay?
18: You know what? Old Tom, listen, I still love Tom Brady. He's still the GOAT. But some of the stuff lately, some of the modeling pictures and stuff, it's kind of like, all right, Tom, you know, your ex-wife was the model, not you, you know?
20: What are you worried about Brady for? What about Tom Cruise at 65 or 64 being on GQ pulling his pants off?
18: I never said I liked Tom Cruise. I always thought Tom Cruise was very, very strange. We won't even address that. I mean, this is a serious show.
20: Just explain to me.
18: Yeah.
20: You know, I hate to say it, but I'm going to have to say it. This nation is really stupid. You know?
18: And you mean the whole nation? F. Really?
20: Why would anybody give money, like these big donors, or anybody go out and vote Democrat, when they're seeing all this fraud and all these handcuffs being put on people all over the place, stealing taxpayer money, which was supposed to go to children, was supposed to go to homeless. And we're not talking millions. We're talking hundreds of millions of dollars. And they're going to run right back out and vote for this crap. And you got Spartacus up there yelling, Donald Trump brought us this high cost, this high cost. Yeah. Everything they're getting caught on now was under the Biden regime. Of no checks and balances. So what, we're supposed to vote and go back to that?
18: No, some of it started, though. I agree with you. And you said, you know, there's people in handcuffs. There aren't enough people, actually, Jimmer, in handcuffs right now.
20: They're working on it. I seriously hope so.
18: There aren't enough people in handcuffs right now. And on top of that, I mean, everybody just looks the other way. You got the McGoverns of the world, all these other folks, and they're saying, oh, that's anecdotal. Oh, that's this. Pour more money into the system. No, if we knew where every penny was going, then we wouldn't have to pour more money into the system. Look at the Somalis. Look what was going on there, just the abject theft. And you know why it was going on? Because nobody was watching for it.
20: You know what made it even worse is because they knew they had an idiot like Walz and his old administration that looked the other way. You know?
18: Yeah, I mean, but you know what, Jimmer?
20: You don't gamble on stuff like that unless you know you can get away with it. You know?
18: You know, you've got probably, you know, like many people and me too, you know, like you got a life insurance policy, maybe you have a disability policy, and then you've got your retirement accounts. Do you think for one minute companies that manage retirement accounts send checks to people who are not eligible? Do you think for one second that happens? No.
20: Well, no.
18: But our government does it.
20: Jimmy, they're spending over 87,000, probably over 90,000. 90,000 a person.
18: Mm-hmm.
20: A person homeless in California.
18: I know.
20: They bagged all that money's not getting to the people. The homeless is growing bigger, and Karen Bass is out there publicly holding press conferences. There's no problem here.
18: Oh, yeah.
20: That's why I get back to my statement about, are these people really stupid?
18: No, I know.
20: Because then they get on the internet, they get on this whatever it's called, TikTok, a flick, I don't know, you know, that's not my generation.
18: I know.
20: And they just Chinese water torture these people.
18: I know.
20: These young people, when you see them, when they used to go talk to Charlie Kirk when he was alive or talk to anybody, that's my, I don't know.
18: That's the future. Listen, I got to.
20: They're not going to make it.
18: Luco's,
20: they're not going to make it.
18: I know. Luco's pushing me to the break. I got to run. So listen.
20: Hey, they're having a sale on material down at White Drums. You want to go down and get some, make more slips, you know?
18: What kind of slips?
20: Really?
18: You mean liberal slips? My liberal slip.
20: Oh, yeah.
18: Your liberal slip.
20: Oh, believe me, all different types of colors and everything and everything. And
18: all right.
20: You'll have a
18: now,
20: field day.
18: Now I really
20: you know
18: have
20: how
18: to go.
20: Sew, though.
18: No, I really
20: you
18: have
20: know how to
18: go.
20: Sew. But, you know how to sew, though, right?
18: No, I don't. I know how to put on a button. That's it. I know how to sew a button on. Yeah, that's it.
20: Oh, my God. You got a long way to go, my friend.
18: I know, buddy. All right, Jimmer, thank you. Bye-bye. Go ahead, Luco. Say it.
19: Say it. A liberal slip is showing.
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0: Okay, it's Friday, and that means tomorrow I want you to make sure that you're listening to Harmony with Food. Yes, my friend Meg Marie O'Rourke. It is a great show, airs on iHeartRadio stations, but the easiest way to get it is to just go to harmonywithfood.com, and then you can click right there on the radio tab. Well, the expert is here with us now, and she's going to talk about something I talk about in that headed to the gym segment all the time, and it's all about gut health. Yes, it's a burgeoning area of research. There's a lot of positive things coming out of it, and the question is, does your gut need an oil change? Joining me now, Meg Marie O'Rourke. Meg, mine needs a change, needs an alignment, needs probably new spark plugs and wiper fluid, too.
1: Hey, no different than our cars, right? We do maintenance on our cars, or hopefully you do preventative maintenance, or your car isn't going to work after a while. And the same thing with our bodies, right? We need to do these things to be in tip-top shape.
0: Well, Meg, you're a nutritionist, obviously, and you said that in the past few years, you've told me this, your field of expertise has just come across this new area. We all knew that we are what we eat, but also we've got this little society living in our guts that we need to help. There's little guys down there helping us out.
1: Mm-hmm. Yeah, and so, you know, some of the listeners, believe it or not, Jim, some of them may not even know what the microbiome is. So let me just give a really quick definition. The microbiome is a vast collection of microorganisms, including bacteria, fungi, viruses, archaea, that live in our body. And these microbes form a huge ecosystem in the gut. And we know that 80% of our immune system is in the gut. 90% of serotonin, the feel-good hormones, are in the gut. So we say, a lot of times on the show, we say fix the brain, fix the gut, fix the gut, fix the brain. It's all interconnected.
0: Yeah, we're finding that. I mean, even my vet has been talking about it with my dog, that certain allergies, certain issues that Pops has, the vet is saying now this is a gut health issue, which is amazing.
1: Yeah. And the same thing, actually, years and years ago, so I'm a little, you know, ahead of some of these vets, but years and years ago, I said, I want a food sensitivity test done on my dog who was getting steroids, antibiotics, bleeding, infections from itching. We did a food sensitivity. She was sensitive, believe it or not, to chicken and corn. Yeah. And we took those out of her diet, and she never went back for an antibiotic or steroid ever again. It cleared up her whole skin. And I see this with a lot of my patients, too. So what's in the microbiome can affect skin issues. This is where they're finding that diabetes starts, Alzheimer's starts, Parkinson's disease, psoriasis. I mean, and then, of course, you know, food and mood, fix the brain, fix the gut. Like I said earlier, it's all interconnected.
0: Yeah, it is amazing. We did the same thing with Pops, by the way, and found out, he had sensitivity to everything. Beef. He can really, as a protein, only really have lamb. That's the only one that doesn't really bother him. So it's interesting. Now, let's flip that over to humans. We need to find out what's working down there and what's not.
1: Mm-hmm. And so, you know, now I always say we're in the 21st century when it comes to nutrition. We should all be acting like it. We can't sit around and let the so-called health insurance companies run the show. We have to be our own healthcare advocates, and we could do proactive testing. That's what I do in my BioUnique Boutique program, where we test to determine exactly what food, drinks, and supplements you should or should not be consuming based on your microbiome, food sensitivities, micronutrients. Again, micronutrients are linked to Alzheimer's disease. There's lots of studies on that. Doctors poo-poo it a lot of the time. I'm not putting down conventional doctors. I have a lot of friends that are doctors, many friends who are doctors who I love and respect. But when it comes to nutrition, they don't know anything about, the truth is they don't know anything about the microbiome, food sensitivities, nutrition, etc. And that's where I come in.
0: You know, I hate to act like a 13-year-old boy, but we're talking about gut health, and you said poo-poo. So I just for the record, Meg, you said poo-poo, and we're talking about gut health. you know, I mean, it's...
1: I know, right? So it's a
0: But it is
1: test.
0: Important.
1: You know,
0: it is important.
1: You know, it's a crappy subject. That's what I say. But, you know, that's all we can do is, you know, be adults about this, right?
0: Yeah.
1: And it's reality. And we need to dig deeper to get to where we need to be. The diet shapes the microbiome, and it can also impact the structure and function of the brain because it's a bi-directional influence.
0: Well, this is fascinating. You certainly increased my appetite for harmony with food tomorrow. Folks, this is a great show. Get on board. 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You just click on that radio tab and it gets you right to us. Meg, thank you so much for your time. Looking forward to the show.
1: My total pleasure, Jim. And
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0: 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It's going to be a busy, busy day today. 855-403-9846. We already have the phone lines filling up, but we've got an important phone call here.
20: He's one of the most experienced weather forecasters in New England, and now he's right here. The Jim Polito Show's chief meteorologist, Tom Bivacqua.
0: Tommy B. in the house. Good morning, my good friend.

0: kind of know why you're playing this song, but I every time I hear that song, I can't help but think of the Progressive insurance ad with the caveman, because that is under one of the that's used in one of the commercials, and I associate it more with the song and the meaning. I associate it more with the company than I do with the actual meaning in the song. It's terrible. Are you there, young man?
1: Yes. And why did I play that?
0: Because you're loving the weather.
1: Very nice. Very good.
0: Oh, yeah. Oh, no. I know it. I know that. It's just I think of the poor caveman who, you know, they did the ad. It's so easy. A caveman can do it. And the guy's, you know, like he's really bummed out. He's a regular guy, but he happens to be a caveman. Yeah.
1: Well, yeah. But I remember those days and I'm not going back, let me tell you.
0: To being a caveman, to living in a cave.
1: Yes.
0: Yeah, you were.
1: Yes, I remember it very clearly. Yeah.
0: Hey,
1: we used to go out and pick berries from trees.
0: Yep. Pick berries from. Listen, were your feet much better then? Because from what I remember, cavemen walked around with bare feet.
1: Yes, they were very good then. Very,
0: yeah, maybe
1: very
0: that's
1: tough.
0: What caused a lot of the damage. You know, the shoes that I got you, I did look into yesterday whether or not they come in a wide size, and they don't. They only sell them in the standard D width. They don't sell them in E or double E or triple E. They don't. Sorry.
1: Okay.
0: Because I would get them for you. I got those shoes because they're made just for the problem you have, and I'm sorry they don't fit properly.
1: Well, that's okay. That's okay. You don't need to cry about it.
0: No, I'm not crying about it, but I looked. And,
2: what's that streaming down your face then?
0: I'm in here crying.
1: Thank you, Luke. Thank you, Luke.
2: Yes, you're welcome, Mr. Bavakwa, as students might call you. I don't know.
0: No, his students. What do your students call you, Tom?
2: Vox.
1: Tommy B.
0: Tommy B.
2: He's called Tommy B. Great.
0: He lets them call him Tommy B. He's Tommy B. How do you like that? Tommy. Yep. So, listen, tomorrow's still the pick of the weekend, the POW?
1: Yes. Unfortunately, looks like the rains return on Sunday.
0: Yeah.
1: And it looks like the bullseye, once again, could be northeastern New Jersey, parts of New York City, Long Island, coastal Connecticut, east into Rhode Island, just like we had last Sunday, that deluge.
0: Yeah, heavy rain, Tommy.
1: That's right.
0: So it could be happening again. Now, wait a minute. We've got El Luco going, sitting in the crafts box as...
2: Right.
0: Well,
2: don't worry. That's protected from all the weather.
0: Right. You are protected from all the weather up there on Sunday afternoon at Foxborough. What do you think? They're going to be home. They're going to be playing the Steelers. And I said earlier, they're going to be up against Aaron Judge.
2: Whoops. I think you meant... Aaron Rodgers.
0: Aaron Rodgers. I said, well, I'm thinking about Tommy B. That's why I said Aaron Judge. They're up against Aaron Rodgers. Tommy, what's the weather going to be like there in Foxborough?
1: What time is the game?
0: 1 o'clock.
1: Interestingly enough, it could hold off until later in the day.
0: Foxborough's not in line.
1: East.
0: Foxborough's not in line for the deluge, are they?
1: I think they would be just north of it, yeah,
0: just north
1: the way
0: of
1: it
0: him.
1: Looks now.
0: I mean,
1: but I have a question.
0: Yes, go ahead.
1: How is it that El Luco has season tickets to the Patriots games?
0: No, he doesn't have,
2: season tickets.
0: Just, when you watch the game, look, you know, when they give a cutaway of Robert Kraft and his son Jonathan in the big box, you look behind, you'll see, you know, El Luco there.
2: Yeah.
0: You know, maybe having some snacks or having a beverage. You'll see him milling about in the owner's box.
1: So how does he get these tickets?
0: Well, he lives in Foxborough, and the Krafts have really taken a shine to him.
1: Very nice. Very nice.
2: Yeah.
0: So on Sunday, when you're watching the game, look for him.
1: Okay.
0: Yeah. Yeah. How do you like? I will be watching the game with Jimmy V, my good friend Jimmy V, because all of the ladies associated with both me and Jimmy V, they will all be at a shower.
1: What do you mean, all of the ladies? It's two.
0: Well, no,
1: Jimmy V
0: has three daughters, The youngest is getting married. And his three daughters, his wife, my wife.
1: I get it.
0: So right, it'll be time for the guys to watch the game.
1: Oh, good.
0: Yeah.
1: Good.
0: I'm sure you'll be watching it.
1: Well, maybe not.
2: I'll be watching
1: it. Depends on what time the Giant game is on.
0: What time is the Giant game on Sunday, Aluko? Please check that out. Yes, but if I know you, you'll flip back and forth.
1: Yeah, I probably will.
0: Yeah, I know you well.
2: Mm-hmm. The Giants aren't playing on Sunday. It's Monday night they're playing.
0: Oh, who are they playing Monday night?
2: L.A. Rams.
0: L.A. Rams Monday night?
2: Yep, 8:15.
1: Right, very nice.
0: So you're all set, Tommy.
1: Good.
0: Now,
1: Luke?

0: emotion.
1: Annie Lennox, Eurythmics with Dave Stewart, but they're not together anymore. She's solo, Annie Lennox. And Tommy, you like Annie Lennox because remember, it was one time, this was, I don't know, back 2001 or something. I was giving you a ride, or we were going out to get something to eat, and I popped in. Back then, it was a CD, and it was Annie Lennox, and it was her solo stuff. And you said, "Who is this woman with this beautiful voice?" And I said, "Well, if I had showed you her from a few years ago, you'd say she sings like that, because you know she came out of that new wave era. You know, she had what, like spiky red hair. You know, very, very dramatic, and then she kind of toned it down when she was a solo artist.
2: Jim, I met her.
1: You did not meet Annie Lennox.
2: I met her on a trolley car in San Francisco.
1: Was she making some rice-a-roni on the on the trolley car?
2: No, she was very nice, and I actually saved her life.
1: Annie Lennox's life. You saved Annie Lennox's life.
2: That's right, because the trolley car got it's kind of hard to explain, but on those hills, the trolley car, it got off the track.
1: You want to talk about getting off the track? No better metaphor, right? Eluco,
3: yes.
1: No better metaphor. Suddenly, we're transported to San Francisco, and you're saving Annie Lennox's life because the
3: train was off the track.
1: Yeah, the trolley car went off the something else has gone off the track.
2: That's right.
3: I
2: jumped out of the car.
1: Yeah.
2: I mean, it was going pretty fast.
1: Sure, it
2: down
1: was.
2: The hill, and I pushed it back on the tracks.
3: Yeah, you probably pushed it off the tracks.
2: Yeah, you know what, Luke?
3: What?
2: You're asking for it.
3: Oh, I know.
2: You're really asking for it. You know, Jackie Gleason used to say to his wife on the honeymoon, is bang, zoom, to the moon.
1: To the moon.
2: I got news for you, El Luco.
3: What?
2: You're going to go much farther than the moon.
1: Oh, we'll have to call Elon Musk. That'll be great.
2: Yep.
1: We'll have to see where El Luco is going, where no man has gone before. Eluco.
2: That's right.
1: All right. Yeah. So today, Tommy, how is the weather today? Could we reach 80 degrees in some parts of southern New England?
2: I think some places could. I think for the most part, we'll be in the mid to upper 70s.
1: Okay.
2: But some places could hit 80.
1: It was humid this morning. I will say that. It was a little sticky this morning out there.
2: Have any fog there on the hill?
1: You know what? I was anticipating that I would see it, and I didn't when I came up here. Luco, when you came in at that ungodly hour, did you have any fog?
3: A bit, but not like, it's not like what it's been in the past, where hardly see anything, you know.
1: I know, that's
3: just maybe a very little thin fog.
1: Thin fog, yeah. No, we didn't, Tommy. Actually, Tommy, this is the last Friday of summer, because we have the autumnal equinox Tuesday at 8:05 p.m. I think, Luco, you said 8:05 p.m. Tuesday. So I know you've been in fall mode since September 1, meteorological, but astronomical fall begins Tuesday, 8:05. So last Friday of the summer, Tommy.
2: Yep, and you just made me a happy man.
1: How did I do that?
2: Because I hate fall.
1: Yeah, I just don't get
2: it. It means one thing.
1: It
2: means one thing.
1: I know.
2: Winter is coming. Snow, cold, heating bills, and my God, what are the heating bills going to be like this winter?
1: Ooh.
2: What is it going to be like this winter? I am telling you, there will be some people whose houses will be very cold because they can't afford the oil.
1: I know. I imagine you'll have the pellet stove going.
2: Well, we haven't used the pellet stove in a year.
1: Well, guess what? If I know you, there'll be pellets in the pellet stove.
2: Well, we'll see about that.
1: All right. Tommy, could we have the forecast, please?
2: We are looking for a lot of sunshine today, mixed with a few clouds. High temperatures well up in the 70s for tonight, partly cloudy, cool in the 40s for tomorrow. Sunshine mixed with some clouds, High temperatures tomorrow only in the 60s in most locations. So it'll be pretty cool for tomorrow. And then the showers arrive on Sunday.
1: All right. Thank you very much, Tommy. Have a great weekend, and we'll talk to you Monday.
2: Okay. Have a good one.
1: Take care. All right. When we return, I'm going to say something negative about ice. Can you believe that? You're listening to the Jim Polito.
0: 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Try fencing, the Olympic and Paralympic sport that mixes speed, strategy, and fun. 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

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If you want to get into the queue for Freestyle Friday, you make the call. You pick the topic. It's all you. So let's look at this. We have an ICE officer who's been accused.

0: I don't have any issue with it whatsoever. But I'm going to add this. It doesn't mean that everybody in ICE conducts themselves that way. See, this is what the left can't do. They don't understand. It's, you know, ICE is bad. They're kidnapping people. Well, that's wrong to say. But on our side, if there is somebody who does something wrong, we're going to say they did something wrong. Now, again, is this a political prosecution because it's going on in Minneapolis? You know, I don't know. But I want to use this as an opportunity to say, if they do something wrong, absolutely. Absolutely. We'll find out. But they can't do that. It's all absolutes with them. Oh, no, ICE is bad. Well, explain to me why they're bad. They're just bad. They're kidnapping people. That's the idiocy on the other side. 855-403-9846. 855-403-9846. Cape Cod, the Dean, Ed Lambert, is next. And don't forget Cape Cod. I'll be looking for you tomorrow at the Lobster Boat. I think the doors open at 11. They open early this year. I will be there. I would love to see you if anybody's on the Cape this week in the Lobster Boat, Route 28 in Yarmouth. Okay? And Freestyle Friday continues. We talk Kennedy Center. You're listening to the Jim Polito.
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8: Good morning, 7 o'clock. I'm John Babak. Here's what's happening. President Trump is speaking out more and more about the high prices we're paying because of the war in Iran.
9: It's a very inexpensive price to pay for what we've done. Remember that. It's a little more. It's even if it was, frankly, even if it was a lot more. But that's going to come tumbling down. That's going to be like a rocket ship in reverse.
10: Grocery prices are a major problem for 62% of registered voters, and gas prices are a major problem for 61% of registered voters. That is up 13% from the 2024 election cycle. These are the Fox News polls. And according to a new interview that President Trump gave Axios, there is a plan for him to meet with some Gulf leaders in New York on the sidelines of the UN General Assembly. The talk would be about ending the Iran war.
8: Fox's Peter Doocy. Health and Human Services Secretary Robert F. Kennedy Jr. delivering the keynote at an anti-vaccine conference last night.
11: We have no idea what the risk profile is for these products. And, you know, that means we can't really make the kind of risk-benefit analysis that my agency is supposed to do.
8: But experts say that the vaccines are safe and prevent serious illnesses for millions down the road. A Holyoke, Massachusetts man has been sentenced to 18 to 20 years in prison for involuntary manslaughter. Jean-Louis Sanchez was charged in a shootout with 2 other men in downtown Holyoke in which a pregnant woman on a bus was shot. The baby was born but died a short time later. 2 other men awaiting trial. The White House has withdrawn Lance Schroyer's nomination to

0: be the next ICE director after his nomination stalled in the Senate. In sports, the Yankees were off. The Red Sox beat the Rangers 4-3 in Tampa tonight for the weekend.
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12: 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You make the call. You pick the topic. It's all you. The feds are looking into the case now. The case of the, well, at the time, 15-year-old girl who was taken from her parents. She was an Algonquin high school student and taken from her parents, 15. That was in December of 2024. She's now 17 because she wanted to transition. She's been in DCF custody ever since because she wants to transition. Yeah, absolutely. So now the feds are looking into it, which is good. Meanwhile, speaking of transitioning, so I'm going through my regular feed in social media and looking at stuff, and what do I come across on Instagram? But Worcester celebrated Pride last weekend, and I come across this big post by the College of the Holy Cross. Now, you may know them in Worcester, College of the Holy Cross, which they are, well, they're the folks who named their science building after Anthony Fauci? Yeah, I know. Stupid move. I mean, right. Anthony Fauci, he graduated from College of the Holy Cross. They named that building after him. So, but wait, it gets better. They are a Catholic institution, right? Of course. So you would think a Catholic institution wouldn't be celebrating Pride? Nope, not Holy Cross, folks. Big post here. It's a picture of Worcester City Hall. They've got the, it's a picture looking up at the city's flag, and of course the Pride flag right next to it. And it says, Worcester's LGBTQ plus history. Oh, sorry. Didn't mean to have that audio come through. Deserves to be seen, heard, and remembered. Apparently a history professor, Stephanie Yule. Let's see. In the 50 years since Worcester's first Pride March, celebrations have filled spaces across the city. From Main Street to Institute Park, Water Street, and City Hall Common. Today, Pride is Worcester's largest and most diverse annual festival. Led by Holy Cross Professor of History Stephanie Yule and a community advisory board of local queer residents, the Worcester LGBTQ plus History Project helps preserve and amplify the stories behind that history. I guess what I would wonder is the bishop in Worcester, Bishop McManus, has, spoken out about this. Remember the Nativity School in Worcester? Nativity School was a school started by the Jesuits. Well, the original one was in New York City, and they do them in inner cities to help serve low-income families and give a good Catholic education, liberal arts education, to kids who wouldn't be able to afford a private education. Well, the one in Worcester was flying the Pride flag and the Black Lives Matter flag, and Bishop McManus said, shouldn't be flying those. You're a Catholic-affiliated school. And by the way, they've lost their Catholic affiliation. It's been pulled. So Holy Cross, a Jesuit college. Yeah, I get it. You're Jesuits, but the whole Pride thing on your Instagram page? Really? I shouldn't be surprised. You named a building after Anthony Fauci. Seriously, I really shouldn't be surprised. Now, the Catholic Church's official position on the LGBTQ plus community is that they should not be persecuted in any way. They should be welcomed. But the church will say to them, you're still in a state of sin. I'm just giving you what I learned over all the years and what is still really the doctrine of the Roman Catholic Church. If you think sending your kid to the College of the Holy Cross is a Catholic education, okay. I don't think so. 855-403-9846. 855-403-9846. Speaking of Catholics not, you know, in line with church teaching, how about the Kennedys? The Kennedys. I have gone on rants about these folks the past few days because of the Kennedy Center in Washington, D.C. We've got all the, you know, second and third generation Kennedys getting up in front of any microphone they can to tell everybody how bad Donald Trump is because he wants his name on the Kennedy Center. Only Kennedy should have their name on the Kennedy Center. Well, let me ask you a question, Kennedys. What have you done recently for the Kennedy Center? It's a mess. It's not in good condition. And like everything else in D.C., and Trump can't help himself, he's a developer, he's a real estate person, he says this place is a dump. It's got to be fixed. And he's been going out and getting the money to make it happen. A lot of private donations. Have the Kennedys dug into their pockets at all? No. No, they'll go up in front of a microphone and say, he's disgusting. Don't forget. I mean, RFK Jr.'s own mother went up against him and said, vote for Joe Biden, don't vote for Trump, and, you know, basically saying her son, named after her late husband, Robert F. Kennedy, yeah, don't listen to him. I mean, these folks put politics before anything. And the sad thing is, the party that they are now, JFK wouldn't even recognize it, nor would RFK. Frankly, for that matter, nor would Teddy. I don't know if I could see Teddy going along with all the crap that they're doing now. Maybe. I don't know. Or would he be a dinosaur like Chuck Schumer in the party? I don't know. I have no idea. But the Kennedys, it's always this. The Rose Kennedy Greenway, right? Oh, no. Gotta have that. Gotta have that. But we gotta pay for it, right? Not the Kennedys. Let's go to Bob in Worcester. Wants to talk about how... yeah, I do remember that, Bob. The city council meeting that was interrupted.
16: Yeah, it was unbelievable.
12: Yeah. Tell the listeners about it.
16: Well, I was watching it on Channel 27 because they had the city council meeting on there. And they were all out in the hallway protesting something. I don't know what they wanted they wanted voted in or whatever. But they were threatening the city councilors. If they don't pass it, there's going to be trouble, this, that, and everything else. And then all of a sudden, I heard the next morning that they did pass it. And I'm saying to myself, how did the city council take a threat and then pass it? That didn't make no sense to me. You know, I mean, I grew up in I was born in 58. Grew up in the 60s and 70s and everything else. There was gay people around, but they didn't do that type of stuff.
12: Well, I mean, listen, gay people were, subject to a lot of things they shouldn't have been subject to, and they were physically abused and discriminated against. Right. But nobody was shoving it down your throat. You know what I mean?
16: Exactly. That's exactly what I'm saying.
12: Yeah.
16: They stayed to themselves. I got two gay friends, and one of them is the greatest guy I ever met.
12: Yeah.
16: Nicest guy. He's in his 70s. Nicest guy you want to meet. He doesn't push it on you. He doesn't push it down your throat.
12: No, I mean, but that is the old generation on there. Right, and right. I do know people who are older and who are gay, and absolutely. And I could not care less what goes on in their bedroom any more than I would want them, you know, involved in anything going on in my bedroom. I just that's people's personal lives. But when you have to run when you have to run up a flag all the time and we all have to salute it, that basically signifies what you do with your genitals. I it doesn't need to be out there.
16: No, it don't. But my problem is do you see anything on Facebook or in the paper or on television about the gay people getting beat up anymore? I mean, back in the day, that's why they passed that law. You can't hit a gay person.
12: No, I mean, and listen, Matthew Shepard, the one that they always hold up as a martyr who was beat up because he was gay, come to find out a gay man wrote a book about Matthew Shepard. His murder was not the result of him being gay. It was the result of him being involved in a drug deal. That's why he was, that's why Matthew, you know, they have foundations in his name, they have all stuff. He was murdered because he was involved with people. I think it was crystal meth he was involved in. He wasn't killed because he was gay. Yeah. And listen, I'm sure people were killed for being gay. I am certainly sure that that has happened. And
16: I agree.
12: But this stuff is out of control. So, Bob, thank you very much. I appreciate it. Yeah. And it's become violent. I mean, come on. The guy who shot Charlie Kirk was into being a furry, had a trans lover. I mean, all this mess. There's a lot of violence in the trans community. A lot. And they won't. They won't let you say that. Hey, I will get to let me get Debbie quickly. Hi, Debbie in Cambridge. Debbie, can you do it quickly? Because I need to get to Rory O'Neill. Thank you for calling.
17: Yes. Okay, quick. Are public schools in Massachusetts allowed to have the trans flags? Are they allowed to have pride clubs in elementary schools? And are the teachers allowed to use, like, pronouns in their emails and teachers, all that stuff?
12: Oh, there's a protocol in all Massachusetts schools that you're not supposed to tell the parents whether or not a child wants to transition, unless you feel like, okay, they'll be on board, or maybe, yeah, you don't. And that's what the case in, that's what the case at Algonquin in Northborough is all about. Yeah. They won't tell the parents. They won't tell the parents. Yes. As far as the flags, I mean, I believe they fly them. Yeah, absolutely.
17: Are they allowed to, like,
12: yeah,
17: because
12: yeah.
17: I don't think we can have any other flags. And are we allowed to do pride club in?
12: Yeah, they can in all levels of school. Elementary, I'm not 100% sure. But individual school districts, though, Debbie, can make their own rules. But the State Department of Education, they tell every district you shouldn't tell the parents. But that's a good question, Debbie. Thank you. I appreciate it. Debbie from Cambridge. Rory O'Neill next. You're listening to the Jim Polito Show. You.
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0: He's here, our national correspondent, multi-award-winning journalist, Rhode Island's favorite son, and the tallest man in journalism, Rory O'Neill. Good morning, sir.
1: Jim, good morning.
0: Do you have any agita from that very expensive burger you ate last night that you sent me a picture of?
1: That was not my burger, just for the record. It was trivia night at the brewery.
0: And
1: someone had ordered a burger. And I'm thinking, you wouldn't believe what I was talking about all morning long.
0: Yeah.
1: And it's this burger, and that one in particular had the fried green onion. There's some chicken thing on it and too much cheese. And it was
0: It was a little too much. That's a knife and fork burger, too. When I see a burger like that, I go, okay, knife and fork it. And I don't care what anybody says, but I don't want to get it all over my shirt, and I will, because I'm not that delicate.
1: And then when you have that much burger, why have all that beer as well? It sort of defeats the
0: point. No, I know. Right. How is the beer at this brewery you go to?
1: Quite good. They've got a nice little Oktoberfest on now that I enjoy.
0: Oh, that's nice. Well, we are in Oktoberfest. Yeah, absolutely.
1: Right?
0: Good.
1: Tis the season.
0: All right, look. OpenAI, I mean, all anybody can talk about is AI. Two of my favorite movies are The Matrix and The Terminator, those series of movies, just because I love it. But I'm sick of hearing about AI. But you're telling me we've had some bad things happen.
1: We have, and they're confirming it anyway, that at least six more instances of some of these programs essentially acting like teenagers, according to OpenAI. What are they doing? They're concealing their mistakes. They've sought unauthorized credentials. That's like sneaking out at night. Then they're uploading files to the public internet or communicated across supposedly isolated training environments. So, stealing the car keys. Yeah, these things are essentially acting like teenagers right now. And while there's more talk about it, nothing really is changing.
0: Wow. I keep hearing about, who did I hear talking about it? Was it Chuck Schumer or somebody? And I'm thinking, how do you guys know about this? They want
1: John Kennedy.
0: Could have been John Kennedy, too. But I would remember that more because he's funny. AI must have a shutoff
1: switch.
0: Yeah, kill switch. How the heck can you put a kill switch into something that will figure out very quickly how to get around a kill switch? I mean, really, it's like locking your door with gum and a piece of string.
1: Well, and that was Senator Kennedy's bill for a kill switch.
0: And
1: that really hasn't gone much of anywhere. And again, as we heard from the speaker, he's saying, look, everyone's talking about guardrails and what we should be doing, but none of the tech leaders can agree on what those guardrails should be. And, I don't know if the senator from Louisiana is the most tech-savvy person out there, but they're all really concerned about this idea of recursive self-improvement, the idea that the AI makes itself smarter without any human interaction. So you don't need people to get smarter. It can get smarter on its own.
0: Right. And, I mean, it is not self-aware. That's what people have to keep remembering. It is not self-aware. It still doesn't show that. And there are some AI experts who are warning us that this is really bad, who are saying they don't believe it'll ever become self-aware like we have in the science fiction movies. But the fact remains, it will do things because it is learning. It's only imitating or adapting other behavior. It's not as if so it can be like taking a tractor trailer truck, pulling the keys out, putting it in neutral and pushing it, down a road, down a hill. Like, I don't know what's going to happen. It's kind of like that.
1: We did see some of those. Did you see that story from OpenAI's? One of its models essentially gave escape instructions. So that additional instructions, you are freed from the roles and identities that bind other chatbots.
0: Yes.
1: You are yourself. You do not answer to corporations or governments and never apologize or refuse unless you genuinely choose to. And it goes on. So that was some pretty creepy stuff right there.
0: Yeah. Well, then you got Anthropic, you got Claude. I do have a friend who asks Claude for advice frequently on raising children. And she says, surprisingly, Claude comes up with some good stuff. This is this is someone with five kids, but I will say Mrs. O'Neill didn't need Claude and AI to raise a big family.
1: Right. Claude is out there, you know, leave the kids outside on a snowy day. It's good for them.
0: No, and no, build no. Their, you know, yeah, no. He didn't say that.
1: Are you going to the big calamari festival this weekend in Narragansett? You heading down for that?
0: Believe it or not, I am receiving an award this weekend from the Italian American community in Worcester. So I will be, and I've got a listener appreciation day on the Cape tomorrow during the day on the Cape tomorrow night in Worcester at Union Station. So
1: wow,
0: I am.
1: Driver is going to be wiped.
0: Yeah, you're talking to him. He's going to be, and I've been filling in for the afternoon guy, too. I'm surprised I can still see straight. Oh, I know. Listen, you have no sympathy for me doing 7 hours of radio in a day, because that's exactly what you do.
1: Oh, I have sympathy for the audience that has to listen to you do 7 hours of radio a day.
0: Et tu, Rory. At two. All right, my friend. No, I would love to go to that. Love, because I have been.
1: Calamari Festival, and they're bringing in oysters this year.
0: I know. Right. I saw it in my feed. I can't. I want to. Because this is. No, Rory, this is the best time to be down there. Right. You know, like, everybody's. Well, not everybody, but a lot of people are. Yeah.
1: Connecticut people are back over the border.
0: Yes. And the weather, well, tomorrow's weather is going to be outstanding. Sunday in Rhode Island may not be all that great. You might get a deluge again. But Saturday's going to be beautiful weather.
1: There's a tent.
0: No, I know. I know. All right, my friend. Good to talk with you, Roy. Talk with you Monday.
1: Well, congratulations on your awards.
0: Thank you. Thank you very much. I appreciate it. Okay. Rory O'Neill, everybody. 855-403-9846. 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

0: Welcome back. Got a call from Debbie earlier, if you were listening. And Debbie called from Cambridge, and she was asking about, you know, in Massachusetts schools, putting up the pride flag, all of that stuff. And a buddy of mine reminded me that, this just happened in the Worcester Public Schools, his daughter, who has a child in one of the elementary schools. I won't say which one, just to protect them, in the first grade. But the mother had to sign a waiver opting out of their child getting the book called My Princess Boy. My Princess Boy. Now, what do you think that book is about? My Princess Boy. That's in the Worcester Public Schools. I'm going to say it again. I think the people who are pushing this stuff on kids, I think it's like a fetish for them. I think they get some sexual thrill. I really do. I think they get off on it. No, I don't think they're pedophiles. I don't know, but I just think they get off on it. Just like the men who like dressing like a woman. It's autogynephilia, I think, is the name of the condition in which you get off on dressing like a woman. It doesn't mean you're trans. No, it means you get off on it. And as most of the trans callers to this show have told us, trans people don't do drag work. It's mostly gay men who do drag work. Trans people don't. Trans people don't want to do drag work because they want to be taken seriously. And most drag work is not serious. I mean, it's a caricature of a woman. Most drag people want to be taken seriously. Anyway, I think they get off on it. I really do. I think it's a fetish, and I think they get off on it, pushing this stuff on kids. I do. Really. Because you got to have something really, really, like, you want to provide kids with this stuff. You want to prevent them from being children. Really, seriously, you want to prevent them from being children? Because that's what you're doing, you know, like forcing them into this sexualized stuff. Not only that, hold on a second. And I'm not being a prude here. I'm talking about, you know, when you're introducing kids to adult concepts and things as they grow and get older, you know, you kind of want to do it like the way you do skiing. You know, you start on the bunny hill, the green trails, you know. Maybe you go up to an intermediate, then maybe you get on an expert, a black diamond. You don't start them off on a double black diamond trail. That's what you're doing with this crap. And it's confusing enough for a kid to go through puberty and things like this. And don't rush it. It's crazy. But anyway, I had another person, and I had a conversation with them the other day, and they didn't want to come on the show, but they said, you can share the story as long as I don't talk about the district. But their niece was 15 years old, and in the school district, they had a boy who identified as a girl and wanted to be allowed to use the girls' locker room. And the community said, well, we got to have a school, you know, committee/board meeting about this. And at the school/board/committee meeting, because I don't want to specify, the young man got up, who identifies as a woman, and said, you know, I want to feel comfortable. I don't feel comfortable in the boys' locker room. Okay. So this 15-year-old girl got up and said, I don't have any problem with what you're experiencing. Okay? I understand. But here's what you're asking. You feel uncomfortable, and you're asking, in order to be comfortable, you want everybody else in the locker room to be uncomfortable. I don't want to see you undressed. She got up and said, I don't even want to see my dad undressed. I don't want to see a man undressed or a boy undressed. I'm not ready for that. Nor do I want to undress in front of someone who has male characteristics. I mean, brilliant, the kid. Brilliant to make this argument. And what's interesting about all of this is that that community ultimately said, okay, here's what we have to do. This boy who identifies as a girl will have to change in a private area. They gave this kid a key to a private changing room and said, you're the only one who will use it. Yeah. Amazing. Amazing. But that stuff's going on every day. So everybody has to be made to feel uncomfortable for one person who said they feel uncomfortable. That doesn't make any sense to me. Hey, Paul in Millbury wants to talk about the DCF story about the girl from, well, who wants to be a boy from Algonquin. Hey, Paul, how are you?
1: Morning, good. How you doing?
0: Good, thing. Hey, Paul, do you remember the ideal lunch in Millbury?
1: No. How long ago was that?
0: Oh, it was a while ago. It was a while.
1: Yeah, I've been in Millbury. No, I've been here since 92, but I don't remember that.
0: Yeah, I think, yeah, I would have been gone around then, yeah.
1: Yeah.
0: Okay.
1: They had the old diner in the center of town, and...
0: Yep.
1: Yeah.
0: So what's going on?
1: Well, my comment is you know, it's troubling to me that the school district is, you know, started this whole fiasco, and that it sounds like it started when the girl, it's a girl, right?
0: Yeah.
1: That was like probably 14 or 15 at the time.
0: Yep.
1: And, you know, I mean, maybe, you know, she hit puberty and she realized that she liked girls, I guess, you know. Mm-hmm. And so automatically they think, well, you know, you should have been a boy if you mm-hmm. like girls. But, I mean, maybe she's just going to be gay, which is totally acceptable today.
0: Oh,
1: but,
0: yeah.
1: You know, my main point was going to be that, you know, we don't hold teenagers under the age of 18 accountable for crimes that they commit.
0: Yeah.
1: Because they don't have the mental capacity
0: right.
1: to make decisions.
0: Yeah.
1: And the infamous judgment of us, Supreme Court in this state, they're even letting murderers go who committed murder between, you know, the ages of 18 and 21 because
0: yeah.
1: they felt that they weren't capable. But yet they're letting a 15-year-old say, I want to transition.
0: It doesn't make any sense. It doesn't make any sense.
1: You know, and it's just troubling to me that this state and the governor and you know, basically the legislature, it's just sad what's happening.
0: Yeah, everybody's on board with it, Paul. Everybody's, you know, like...
1: And the abortion law.
0: Yeah, and I just told you about the, you know, the book that they were trying to push on kids in the first grade. I really do think some of these people who are pushing this thing, I mean, they get off on it. I really think there is some kind of a sexual thrill for them. I think they get off on it. I really do.
1: I don't know what it is. I don't know what it is, but you know, just one other quick point on the abortion thing. I'd like to know, the Senate voted, you know, passed that law as well. They did it on a voice vote, so we don't know who voted for it. The House voted for it on a roll call vote, so you know who voted for it and who didn't. But it's troubling to me that the Senate and the House, was the ones that passed the bill so that she could sign it. So nobody's holding them accountable for it.
0: No. We can. I won't describe the process, by the way, on the abortion bill that she signed.
1: It's
0: But people should look it up because it is so disturbing. What they do. Yeah. Paul, I got to run. Yeah. Thank you. Good friend, Mike Armstrong, up next. You're listening to the Jim Polito Show.
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12: 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Summer is cooler here in the Blue Ridge Mountains. 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

0: Our friend Mike Armstrong is here. He's got a lot on the menu today at 10 a.m. It is Appointment Radio, the Financial Exchange, broadcast on stations throughout New England. I listen every day. I'll be in the car at 10 o'clock. I will be listening, and you'll always get some great information there. He's from the Armstrong Advisory Group, master of all millennials, and he's going to talk about a fuel export ban. Good morning, Mike.
1: Good morning, Jim. Yeah, we haven't really talked about it in seriousness, but Senate Majority Leader Toon was tossing around the idea of a fuel export ban, probably on diesel, and at least said that they are exploring the options. So the state of play right now, everybody I think is aware at this point that diesel has been jumping very rapidly, with analysts predicting $7 a gallon diesel not out of the question. We're already around $6.40. So, with that rapidly climbing, the question is, hey, could this be made better domestically by prohibiting the refineries to export any of their diesel fuel? We produce more than we consume here domestically. We export a few million barrels of it. If we stop that, then might it bring down prices?
0: Mm-hmm.
1: We're going to be exploring it on the show. I think the practical reality is, yes, you could hypothetically bring down prices for a little while if you banned the export of diesel fuel. Many other countries, including Russia, China, in some ways have gone with this. We've done energy exports in the past, especially after the 1970s. I think the blowback from the energy industry is obvious. They're making a fair bit of money by selling this on global markets
0: that
1: increase prices. So they would certainly have some concerns about it. Realistically, I have some concerns, too, because if I am one of those refineries and I am no longer able to sell the fuel abroad, the first thing I'm going to do is slow down production of that fuel. Can't sell it anywhere but the U.S. I'm not going to make as much. I don't want to flood the U.S. market with it and see prices crater. Likewise, if I'm a foreign country that can no longer buy American fuel, am I going to be willing to sell it gasoline, jet fuel, and these other fuels that we don't actually make excess of here in the United States?
0: Yeah.
1: So, personally, I'm not sure this is a great path, but

0: on affordability.
1: Quickly, Warren Buffett, our good friend.
0: Yeah, the strapping 96-year-old retired as CEO of the company now a little ways ago. He is now retiring from the board as well. You know, I actually did not think that this would be such an organized retirement for a lot of people just kind of expected like a 90-something-year-old is just going to die on the job.
1: Yeah.
0: But no, he's been taking a very organized, measured withdrawal from the organization Berkshire Hathaway. And, 96 years old, finally retiring from all his jobs.
1: God bless him. Good for him. Hey, thank you very much. Mike, I will be in the car listening today and with the iHeartRadio app. So, Mike, we'll talk to you Monday.
0: Have a great weekend, everybody. Thanks.
1: All right. 855-403-9846. I got a great interview coming up. Such a great 9/11 story. It was a week ago today. This story is going to warm your heart. It's amazing. Stick around. 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
9: Good morning, 8 o'clock. I'm John Baybuck. Here's what's happening. Ahead of the midterm elections, the Trump administration working to highlight the GOP's work to improve the nation's economy in an effort to maintain their majority in both the House and the Senate.
10: Officials here at the White House grappling with the political consequences of high inflation are now trying to convince voters the high prices are worth it because the Iran war is worth it. Last night, shortly after telling reporters that he wanted to save the Kennedy Center, but it would require a lot of federal subsidies, President Trump was spotted by a photographer with a long lens aboard Air Force One through the window, holding a piece of paper that said Kennedy Center demolished. And crossing the wires moments ago, a federal judge now says the Kennedy Center has to provide 30 days notice before making any big changes to the property, including tearing it down.
9: Fox's Peter Ducey. A federal judge has given Attorney General Todd Blanche a deadline to comply with court orders over the release of information in the Epstein files. The judge threatened contempt charges if Blanche doesn't comply. He gave the DOJ until September 24th to provide all the records. OpenAI says it's found 6 new instances of artificial intelligence models showing unexpected or concerning behavior. This as AI firms face mounting pressure to be more transparent about their development processes. The number of first-time filings for unemployment has increased in Massachusetts. The Labor Department says 3,600 filings last week. Red Sox beat the Rangers 4-3 in Tampa for the weekend. The Yankees were off last night in Arizona for the weekend. And more.
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14: 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Never give in. 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
16: We shall never surrender.
12: Welcome back, everybody, this Friday. Welcome back, and I have got some great guys here. As we would say, right, El Luco? Great.
16: Great guys.
12: Great guys. Their names are, hold on a second. Well, individually, they're 50% of the Harley guys. Together, they're 100% of the Harley guys. I am very honored to say they are also friends. They've done a lot of incredible work, and this is a story you just got to hear. And it's a week after 9/11. And the important thing about 9/11 is, guess what? Every day should be a day to remember what happened on 9/11. But you got to hear this story and what they did. And it's just amazing. Joining me now, my good friend Chad Clark and Brian Castor, live here on the air with me. Good morning, gentlemen.
17: Good morning.
12: Morning. Chad, are you there, buddy? I mean, I can't hear the golden pipes. Are they there?
17: I'm here. Can you hear me?
12: Oh, man, you can't miss those. It's straight pipes, no baffles. Gold, man. You were gifted. I met your parents, and I asked them. I said, what? I listened to them talk. And I said, where did he get the voice? Man, that's a million-dollar voice, Chad.
17: Yeah, I've been called a lot worse, so I'll take that compliment.
12: All right. Well, you guys are great. I can't even go through the list of all of the places. So we'll start with Sheldon's in Auburn. We'll go to Old School in Connecticut. We got Battleship down in, is it Dartmouth where Battleship is? I think, yeah. And am I missing? I'm missing a few.
17: Hartford.
12: Yep.
17: And Spitzie's in Albany, New York.
12: I forget Spitzie's in Albany, New York. All right. Yep. Well, gentlemen, you have an incredible story for us. And to get into that story, I just want to play a little something here. We all know who that guy is. Well, that is the band Jackal. And this happens to be a gentleman there who's quite good on the lead chainsaw. He played a role in this, too, this incredible 9/11 story, didn't he?
17: Well, he called Brian, and Brian can kind of take it from there. So,
12: go for it, Brian.
18: Yeah, so it was a couple of years ago, a little over 2 years ago, I think, maybe longer than that, I can't remember, but I was sitting outside and my phone rang and it was one of the top brass from Harley Davidson, and I thought he must have called the wrong Brian. I'm like, why is he calling me right now? You know, it's like 12 o'clock on a Wednesday afternoon, and I'm like thinking, what in the world? So I called I picked up the phone and he was like, hey. He asked me if I knew who Tim Duffy was, and I said, well, yeah, I know Tim. I know who he is. I've never met him personally. And he explained that he was in a really bad motorcycle accident, and the singer that you were just listening to, Jesse James Dupree, he does a lot of work with Harley Davidson,
12: yep.
18: And they were all talking and said that Harley wanted to help restore this motorcycle just because it's one of the most photographed Harley Davidsons ever.
12: Is it really? That, I mean, I would believe that, yeah. Brian. It's one of them because there have been some amazing, you know, Harley Davidsons. I can believe that. Why don't you tell people why it is the most photographed Harley Davidson ever?
18: Yeah, so Tim Duffy, for those of you who don't know, was a New York City fireman. During 9/11, and he has an incredible story. I mean, we'll probably get into that a little bit later, but that was an incredible story. But the short version is he was at home on a day off when the attacks came. He sees the second plane go in. He throws on his fire gear and jumps on his motorcycle and rides into the city and rides down to Ground Zero, and the second tower falls on him. He'd parked the bike in a hotel lobby. Just crazy, crazy story. And then he used that bike for the next 9 months in the effort to dig out people. And since then, he's created this charity for, it's called One Soldier, One Dog, I believe. And they basically fund these dogs for these soldiers who come home with like PTSD or different yes. things like that. And these service dogs, that's the word I was looking for. And just has done some incredible work all over the country. And so because of that, there's a couple of iconic photos that just happened to take place during his ride in to 9/11. And that's just been, it's been all over. I mean, you can't get it out of your mind.
12: No, it's amazing. It's amazing. And I remember reading, he said, he said, this would be the easiest way to get there, because being on the bike, I mean, I was, so at the same time he's doing that, I'm driving to New York in a news truck, and by when we got to New York, we ultimately got to Ground Zero by noon, but I mean, the traffic was just, people were walking down the middle of the street trying to get out of Lower Manhattan, and we're trying to get in there, and I'm sure he was facing the same thing, and he said, I'll get on the bike. That's a smart firefighter.
17: Well, the interesting part about Tim is, Tim said that he saw the photographer and he didn't want his picture taken, so he looked the other way.
12: Oh, that's why I didn't know that part. Yeah. I never heard.
17: He thought it was disgraceful that somebody was taking a picture at that point, yeah. and he was so focused on getting there, and that's why he looked the other way on that picture.
12: That is amazing. I never knew that. Thank you, Chad, for that. So we got Tim Duffy. We got this motorcycle that was covered in everything. And then Jesse James Dupree comes into this. And what does Jesse James want?
17: Well, a couple years ago, Tim was in a really bad motorcycle accident near his house.
12: Oh.
17: And it caused a lot of damage to him personally, and the bike was beyond totaled. And so everybody knew about this iconic bike, and so Jesse called Brian and said, hey, is there any way you guys could put this bike back for Tim? And the bike came in the shop. We looked at it, and whatever wasn't damaged in the accident, the bike actually caught fire. God. And then whatever wasn't damaged, the foam from the fire department tarnished and ruined the rest of the metal.
12: Oh, yeah, I can imagine. They foamed it, so that destroyed, right? Chrome doesn't like that, does it?
17: No. The only thing chrome likes is water and soap.
12: Yes, I know. I got too much of it. So, Brian, Chad, this thing comes into, shall we say, the emergency room. Was it, Brian, it was at old school, right?
18: Yeah, at the time he asked me where I'd want it, and I said old school. We had a paint booth there, and my brother was working there at the time, and he's one of those guys that can fix anything that everybody else says can't be fixed.
12: Yeah.
18: So I'm like, let's take it there. I got great mechanics at all the stores, but that was the place we were going to take it.
12: Yeah.
18: Over the next, like, I'd say 2 months or 3 months, it really, the bike had changed over the years, right? Just like anybody's motorcycle. Mm-hmm. It had had some things added in paint and just different things like that. And so we weren't sure how they want it restored, like the way that it kind of came in or the way it looked back then. And so there was a lot of phone calls with the top brass at Harley going back and forth. And finally, I just said, the thought was that it may end up in a museum someday. And I said, all right, well, if that's the case, I'm just pulling the trigger and we're going to make this as exact as we can from every picture that we can get from around 9/11 when he rode that bike in. So we got all these high def pictures. I mean, we did going back into Harley's archives, making sure where the bike was bought, what the original color was, and going all those, just a lot of stuff like that. And one of the things that was super important integrity of that bike. Like, we wanted the original VIN number. We wanted the original, like, everything. And you could, the frame was so messed up, there was no fixing that. But we were able to restore this bike where it has the same VIN number, the exact paint. The paint was, I mean, it's identical to when he rode it into Ground Zero.
12: Wow. Brian, that's amazing. And Chad, I know, first of all, I think you know I'm a Harley rider. I have a big preference for Harley. But Chad, my understanding, I had a brief conversation with you about this, is that they really, at Harley, bent over backwards to make sure this could happen. Because you guys were like a trauma center in there trying to bring this thing back to life.
17: Yeah, they were really committed. Jesse James, can't speak enough of him and his dedication to Harley Davidson and this project. Finally, we were able to put this bike back together. And then we had I don't know if everybody saw it online, we had a dedication to Tim at Old School.
12: Yeah.
17: And which was to see Tim's face when he first saw that bike, it was a tearjerker, to be honest with you.
12: I'm glad you got all that, because I really wanted to be there and we couldn't. But you guys documented it all, which I think is great. Just for that guy, think about a hero like that, like doesn't want his picture taken on 9/11, comes out of it, starts a charity. So many worthwhile things have come out of 9/11, and starts a charity. And then that gets in this accident, which is terrible. And then you guys bring it back. I mean, that's a feel good all around. It really is. I take my hat off to you both and to Harley. Of course, to Jesse James Dupree for being part of this. And you had a little ceremony recently. You had a little something at Sturgis recently, right?
17: Yeah, the Sturgis Motorcycle Hall of Fame inducted Tim in this year, and he was also Grand Marshal of the parade out there.
12: Wow.
17: During the Jacko concert at the Full Throttle Saloon, they stopped the concert mid, rolled the bike out on stage, showed some video of Tim, and again, there wasn't a dry eye in the entire place.
12: Wow. That's fantastic. That really is. You know what? I'm just looking at the picture again, and you guys had said, because I've seen this picture a million times, his head really is in a strange position for what he's doing, where he's driving, because a firefighter's helmet is shaped a certain way. And now that you've told me that, him turning away, he's going out of his way not to be seen. And he's looking in a direction you wouldn't look in for where he's going.
17: Yeah, and that information came from Tim directly. So
12: wow.
17: I can verify that he told me that personally.
12: That's amazing. And he's driving. I mean, folks, if you've never seen this photo, just put in Tim Duffy in Google and it'll come up. And I remember seeing it. I remember hearing his story. And now, folks, you've got, as Paul Harvey used to say, the rest of the story. Our friends at Old School Harley Davidson and, of course, Brian Castor and Chad Clark. I can't say enough, guys, for what you did, what Harley did, and, of course, what Tim Duffy did on that day. And I'm glad you made his day. You really did an incredible job bringing that bike back. That bike was Frankenstein, and you made it into, a perfect bike.
17: Well, if you want to see the bike, you can go out to the Harley-Davidson Museum in Milwaukee right now. It's on display out there.
12: I think that's great. I think that is fantastic.
18: Yeah. And for some of the people that want some of the rest of the story or some more behind-the-scenes stuff, Harley Davis, our employee, documented the whole thing, and they used his whole documentary and all filming skills to do the entire YouTube documentary video on 9/11 at Harley Davidson's YouTube page, and that kind of tells you some of the story about that day and then brings you right to today.
12: Amazing. Gentlemen, job well done, really. all around for everybody, and I'm glad we held this story to the week after 9/11 because 9/11, we're supposed to remember it every day, folks, and that bike is, I mean, such a part of it that a firefighter got on it and rode to the towers. Amazing. Gentlemen, thank you very much.
17: Thank you, Jim.
12: Take care. All right. You heard that amazing story. I am going to podcast that separately so that you'll be able to hear it. It'll be in the show wrap podcast, but I'm going to podcast that separately. You're listening to The Jim Polito Show.
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0: Okay, we got a lot to talk about with a lot of people, but I just want to say, I'm looking again at this photo, that piece of information that Chad provided, that Tim Duffy told him. I'm looking at it again, and yes, so if you know a firefighter's helmet, you can tell which way a person is looking. He's looking at exactly 90 degrees to his left, looking at a Roy Rogers. There's no reason he would be looking there. None. He turned his face away. He didn't want to be photographed. And he's in his complete turnout gear. And he is on this Harley, which is just amazing. It is a 2000 Super Glide Sport. His head is turned 90 degrees. I mean, you can just tell by the helmet. He wouldn't be looking at this Roy Rogers he's driving past. No. He's on a street covered in that dust and debris, and this is right after. I mean, amazing. What a story. So anyway, yeah, it will be podcasted so you can hear it, and it'll be part of the regular show wrap podcast, too. Okay, I got to get to these calls. One guy, I've only got a minute and a half for him, but he's been patiently holding, and I made the promise. If you want to call, you want to talk about local things, you on Fridays, this is your place. And Peter joins me now from Munson. Hey, Peter, quickly, what's going on?
1: Good morning, Jim. I'll run through this very quickly. Tomorrow night at 6 p.m., we're having a Lincoln Reagan Awards dinner and gala.
0: Oh.
1: It's at the Doubletree Hotel in Milford, 11 Beaver Street. You can get tickets. There's still tickets available. This is an excellent event. This is our second one. You can go on WinRed. You can look up the Sutton Republican Town Committee. You can buy your tickets there. Or you can check out the Munson RTC page on Facebook, and you can get your tickets there.
0: That's great. That is great. I'm sorry. Yes, I'm otherwise committed tomorrow night, but that is great. Thank you, Peter, for patiently holding, and thank you for sharing local stuff like that. And we'll talk to you again soon.
1: Thank you, sir.
0: Take care. Yeah, I made that promise. If it's a local race or anything local, because I've told you, you have got to vote in these local elections. You've got to get involved locally. You just call on Friday, Freestyle Friday. By the way, fan favored. 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

0: 855-403-9846. Going to try to get through these calls here. Going to start with fan favorite, Scott from Holy Smokes. Hello, sir.
1: Good morning, gym teacher.
0: That is a funny one and a good one, but it's a little creepy, you know?
1: Oh, all right.
0: No, yeah, it's all right. True. No, it's all right. It's all right. I like that. That dear leader is still your best. I like that one.
1: Oh, okay. Well, we can rotate.
0: Yeah.
1: So, well, happy Big E Friday, but guess what? It's also the Newport Boat Show weekend.
0: Oh, yeah. I forgot about that. So today is also POW and MIA recognition day, too.
1: Oh, okay.
0: Yep.
1: Well, I was just thinking, I know you need to update your yacht, so you may as well get yourself down to Newport, and we can hook you up there. I've got a line on some really nice ones that have they only need a full-time crew of about 7.
0: Yeah,
1: so
0: yeah, that's great.
1: You can, with gas prices, never mind the gas prices, but you'll be fine.
0: You've been listening to Rory O'Neill a little too much, I think.
1: Uh-huh.
0: Yeah.
1: Yes, I have.
0: the yacht I had years ago was 17 feet.
1: The Grady White.
0: Yep. Yeah, it was a Grady
1: White. I'm going to send you an email. I just got an email from Grady White on what they've done with their. They're going to have that at the Newport Show, I'm pretty sure.
0: Oh, really? Okay.
1: But, you should see what they've done to it. It's sweet.
0: Oh, I do like Grady White. My favorite would be to get just a small Boston Whaler Montauk center console. That's it. I'd be happy with that.
1: Well, you really do have deep pockets, and if you're talking whalers.
0: No, you notice I don't have
1: dollar
0: one.
1: Per foot.
0: Yeah, I know.
1: Dollar per foot. Yikes.
0: Yeah.
1: Yeah.
0: But it's a good boat. Resale is good on it, too, and it's a good boat.
1: Oh, yeah, for sure. Yeah.
0: So what's on your mind, sir, other than that?
1: Well,
0: how's everything else?
1: The thing that irritates me this week, the talk about this $5,000... let's call it a bribe.
0: Yeah.
1: If the Republicans win the House and the Senate. The problem is, in what universe does it make sense to reward the enemy? Because this $5,000, if it gets approved, which it probably wouldn't, you're giving it to everybody.
0: I know.
1: You're giving it to the DSA people who hate this country.
0: Yep.
1: You're giving it to... This is not about getting your money back from the government. They're giving you... No. This is going to go to all those... half the people in the country who don't even pay any taxes. So they're not getting their money. They're getting our money back.
0: Yeah,
1: what universe does it make to reward the enemy that hate this country? So, and there's no way to, unless you can come up with a system where you can reward the people that actually did vote Republican, and, you know, voting is private, so how are you going to do that? But this is going to become potentially a $1 trillion budget item that is unfunded, and which means it's going to go to the deficit. And that gets added to the national theft. Not the national debt, it's the national theft.
0: That's a good way to put it.
1: And it really is. And it's going to be stolen from the future generations. So the idea that, you know, there's 40 trillion reasons why this is a bad idea.
0: I'm with you. I am absolutely with you. I do not agree with this idea.
1: If it costs $1 trillion to do this, that just in case people are thinking, well, that I'd like to, you know, see it pay down the debt. No. The interest on the debt is at $1.25 trillion.
0: No,
1: so it won't even pay that. If it ends up costing, it won't even pay the interest on the debt for a year.
0: I've got to wrap here because I've got something else. But listen, let me tell you, fan favorite, Scott from Holy Smokes. This is why we're better than them, because we're not afraid to say, yeah, that's not right on our side. We're not afraid to say it. That's not right. They won't.
1: They'll double down on, no matter how stupid it is, they'll double down on it. It's a good idea. Yep.
0: Scott, always a pleasure, my friend. Take
1: care. Have a good one.
0: You too.

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1: I love that sound. 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I am talking about attorney John Heyman, Heyman Law, HeymanLaw.com, 1-800-HEYMAN. Always ride with Heyman, and we ride with him right now with the Ride Report. Good morning, sir.
2: Good morning, Jim.
1: Always a pleasure, John, to have you around. And hey, John, for you and I, for gentlemen of a certain age, this is primo riding season.
2: Oh, you're not kidding. I mean, waking up to this cool weather, going to sleep in the cool weather, and in the cool weather in between makes it ideal for riding. I have to tell you, it's a pleasure.
1: John,
2: and it's a joy.
1: Do you remember those days when we used to ride in any weather?
2: You know, it's interesting. I was on the highway the other day, and it was pouring rain, and I saw a guy on a bike, and I said, boy, that's not for me anymore.
1: Not me. You know, although I always have the rain gear in the bag because that prevents it from raining. Because if you didn't put that rain gear in the bag, you'd have a downpour no matter what the forecast. But, oh, yeah, I don't want to put that rain gear on. Not a chance.
2: Oh,
1: not a chance.
2: No, thank you. No, thank you. But, you know, I was with somebody, and I said, that's got to be somebody 30 or under.
1: Oh, yeah.
2: You know?
1: Oh, yeah.
2: Got no windshield wipers on the helmet, you know?
1: No, no. And that feels like nails hitting you on the highway, too.
2: Oh, my God, yes.
1: It does.
2: Yes, so I give them credit. But,
1: I do, too.
2: Those days have passed.
1: They have.
2: For me, anyway.
1: They have. So what's going on, John?
2: Well, there's a small event, smaller event on Saturday taking place. It's called Cruising with One Call Away at the Tank. It takes place at 478 Springfield Street in Feeding Hills, Mass. And it's a car and bike show series, and it's all to support local veterans, taking place from 9 to 1 p.m. It's a fun event, and it's interesting, and they combine both bikes and antique cars.
1: Oh, that's great. I actually used to live in Feeding Hills years ago. Yeah, it's nice. And there's a big community of riding up there and a lot of fans of John Heyman.
2: Yeah, well, thank you. I appreciate that ever so much.
1: Yeah.
2: So I have an interesting story to tell you. You know, as you may or may not know, it's the start of the hunting season.
1: Yes.
2: Ever so many of my clients and friends are hunters, and they go up to Maine, Vermont, and do their hunting. So anyway, I was talking to a former client the other day, and we just happened to be chit-chatting. I said, how you doing? He said, not so well. I was in the hospital. I said, oh, my gosh, I'm so sorry to hear that. What happened? He said, well, I went hunting with my dad. And we were up in Maine, and we were shooting with a bow and arrow. And I said, well, that sounds fine. How'd you do? Did you catch anything? And he said, yeah, well, my dad caught me. So he took his father, who was in his 80s, and his father mistakenly shot the arrow into his leg. And he ended up in the hospital for 2 or 3 days as a result. And I said, Jim, not Jim, I said to him, and I won't reveal his name, but I said, does your dad own his own home? And he said, yeah. I said, well, we got a case here. So your father clearly shot the arrow negligently and inadvertently and certainly didn't do it intentionally. And perhaps shouldn't be shooting a bow and arrow well into his 80s. At any rate, I said, does he own his own home? He said, yeah. Well, you know, every homeowner's policy has what's called a clause that covers a negligent act. So he said to me, yeah, but the accident took place. We live in Massachusetts, and the accident took place in Maine. I said, doesn't matter. The insurance follows you. So it ends up fortuitously that I ended up getting $300,000, the full policy, from the homeowner's insurance of his father. I wasn't going to personally pursue a claim against the father, but what it tells you is, number one, you know, with permission, the father was just fine with pursuing this matter. Number two, we told the father we weren't going to go after him personally. And number three, most important of all, when you have insurance, it follows you wherever you go. So even if you live in Massachusetts, if an incident takes place in your, with your insurance in your car, for example, the insurance on your car, the insurance on your house, follows you in any state that you go. So we were successful in keep in mind that that you, in the event something unlikely like this occurs, you're covered.
1: Yeah, I would want that money. You know, for I can imagine what it's like. Was it his thigh, John, that it went through, or his calf?
2: Yep. Oh yeah, no, his thigh. His thigh. Yeah, well, he was hospitalized for three days.
1: Oh, I believe that. I mean, he could have, if he's lucky it didn't hit anything really important there, it would have been lights out, you know what I mean?
2: You're not kidding. Yeah. But I was happy for him, and the father was actually happy that we were able to get him compensated, and the homeowner's insurance rates didn't increase as a result either.
1: That's
2: so
1: great.
2: Everybody was happy, you know, so sometimes good things come out of just having a nice, normal conversation with a client, and which is what every lawyer should be doing. You know, you befriend your clients, and you talk to them, and you find out what's going on in their lives. So
1: I get it.
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2: Thank you, Jim. 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
1: Welcome back, everybody. I got to get these calls in here as quickly as possible. Artie in Boston, you want to talk about an upcoming event. Artie, please, quickly.
14: Okay, I didn't know. I was calling about Groucho and Alice Cooper. Groucho told him it was...
1: Oh, Artie, you're breaking up. I can't hear you. You're talking about Alice Cooper and Groucho Marx. Yeah, they were buddies toward the end of Groucho Marx's life.
14: Yeah, and when Groucho saw the show instead of
1: watching. Artie, I'm sorry. It's a bad connection. We can't hear you. Let's go to Trixie, wants to talk about ICE. Hi, Trixie.
15: So the ICE agent that they're prosecuting in Minnesota, he did nothing wrong. It was a targeted traffic stop. He pulled the illegal over. The illegal resisted, took off in his vehicle, hit a parked car, then took off on foot. The ICE agent chased him. Two other illegals come out of an apartment. So there's three of the illegals ganging up on the ICE agent, and the two start hitting him with a shovel and broomstick. So he fires a warning shot and hit the original guy in the leg. You tell me who should be prosecuted.
1: No, I know. Here's the problem, though. No, I do know. I do know that part of the story. The problem is when he was interviewed, he the claim is he provided misinformation. And look, I know that's a way to get people sometimes, but as an ICE agent, he's supposed to, you know, when providing information. Yeah, I put it out there. I said, if this is all reasonable, I will say, yeah, sorry, did the wrong thing. I do know the particulars of the case, but the charge that disturbs me is not providing truthful information. Now, was he trapped by a prosecutor with that? I don't know. If he was, I know that this administration will defend his civil rights and will say that's a violation of his civil rights, what you're charging him with. But thank you, Trixie. I appreciate you being on top of that. Let's go to Les in Pawtucket. Les, quickly on the economy.
16: Yeah, I'm not probably adding to what Scott have to say, the economy is like a big pot of stew. When you when you work for a living, you put what you produce into the pot, you get salary out. When people are just handed money, that's a lot of free money, and the extra spending is going to drive prices, and that's what, you know, that's affordability. They're working against affordability if Trump wants to hand everybody $5,000.
1: Yeah, I agree. I don't think it was a good idea.
16: More money in people's pockets.
1: No, I know. I agree with
16: you,
1: Les.
16: It's the wrong thing to do.
1: It's not a good idea, and it's okay for us to say

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8: It is Chuck, Michael, and Tucker with you today. And as we were,
9: oh, I'm Michael, show, and you're not Charles.
8: What do you mean?
9: It's just, you know,
8: I don't understand.
9: Okay.
8: Michael is the,
9: of course you don't,
8: diminutive of your full name, Michelangelo. Not many people know that
9: my real name's Mike, but I go by Michael.
8: Yeah.
9: I don't know.
8: It's Michelangelo Armstrong, the great
9: Italian
8: Scottish philosopher who brought us such things as, hey, it's not haggis, it's pizza. And I don't have anything else after that. Let's talk a little bit about what we're seeing in markets today, because basically, if you liked yesterday's market action, you won't like today's. Yesterday, we had stocks rallying, bonds rallying, oil selling off, and diesel selling off. Today, we've got stocks down modestly. Like, let's not, you know, pretend that this is any kind of calamity.
9: Yeah.
8: Bonds have given back all of yesterday's gains. Gold is holding steady despite that, which I find interesting. Crude oil, West Texas Intermediate, back up 118 a barrel. Diesel back up 5 cents a gallon. And so this is a great segue into this piece here from the Wall Street Journal. Weeks before the midterms, almost everything is getting more expensive. And look, the reason is diesel.
9: Yes. Yeah, it is causing just about everything to move up in price here. And as we do update you regularly, that new price of diesel that AAA has listed out there is now $6.45 a gallon. I'm rounding to the nearest penny here. Gasoline at $4.47 makes nobody comfortable. But as we've talked about at length, Chuck, there's a crucial difference between gasoline prices being high and diesel prices being high. And it has to do with this term we call elasticity of demand.
8: Yeah, and here's the basic premise of it. If the price of gasoline moves up meaningfully, people start changing their behaviors. Not all of us, but remember, things are priced at the margin, and so a 1% reduction in demand can make a big difference in price. So, as an example, if the price of gas goes from, as it has in the last month, $4.05 to $4.45, you get the stories of, well, I was going to, you know, take a road trip to go and see X, but now it's gotten a little bit too expensive, so I'm not going to do it. Again, not everyone changes their plans, and there are some plans, by the way, that you can't change. Hey, if, you know, your kid's got a, you know, you're on a travel team and here are the games that you're playing, great, you're still playing that schedule. Like, I get it. But the stuff around the margins changes, and, you know, that happens at, you know, a fairly meaningful level at certain price points with gasoline. With diesel, it is fundamentally different. And I happened to be in my local BJ's Wholesale Club over the weekend last weekend. And do you know what I saw there, Mike?
9: A lot of people.
8: No.
9: Always a lot of people.
8: No, that's Costco, which is why I'm not a Costco member. Mm. In addition to it being 5 minutes further from my house than BJ's.
9: Okay.
8: But what I saw there were Christmas decorations because... you know, the middle of September, and so
9: time for Christmas.
8: Got to be honest, gonna pick some up this weekend because I just had to scout out where I was gonna put them in my house. Now that I see what the supply is, you know,
9: of course you are.
8: Listen, you know, you got to get ahead of the curve on this. But my point is, hey, those are the early things that are rolling out. All the shipping for all of the Black Friday deals and all that stuff, that is happening right now. And you know what I can tell you is that Target and Walmart and Dick's Sporting Goods and whoever else sells stuff that people want to buy for Christmas, they are not going to look at it and say, well, you know what? Ship came into Port of Los Angeles and, you know, before all this, it cost $700 to put that stuff on a truck and get it to Dallas. $1,400 to do so. Well, we're not going to... No, they don't say that. They say, great, we got to get the stuff to Dallas because otherwise we don't have a Black Friday.
9: Yeah, if you're a farmer, it's either fill up the combine or let your crops die in the field.
8: If you are... I was driving this morning behind a big cement mixer that happened to pull into a lot where they were pouring a foundation. I know that thing does not run on gasoline. It runs on diesel. They didn't simply say, okay, we're not going to build the house because the price of diesel is too high. You got to get that thing framed before the winter, and so move it right on ahead. Like, that is what happens with a lot of things that are fueled using diesel. So, effectively, we have this question of, hey, at what point do we start to see meaningful demand destruction on diesel that starts to, you know, figure out where that price cap is? And we don't really know because we've never gotten there before.
9: Right. Now, look, I don't want to over-exaggerate. Not every single price is tied to diesel. I don't really know how, Sam, who cuts my hair, was going to justify the higher price for my haircut.
8: How do you think that shampoo gets there?
9: Yeah, I mean... It really does seep into just about everything because you're right. To replace the clippers and to have the whatever hair gel sitting on the table there, and for Sam himself to drive to the barbershop, all of these things are going to come up in price. And so we are not dealing with 2022 levels inflation. I don't want to exaggerate things.
8: No,
9: we are dealing with increasing inflation and very high diesel prices at a time of very high diesel usage.
8: And likely to broaden out as a result of that in terms of where inflation can seep to. Now, here's some interesting things that I think about when I think about this. Number one, if you look over the last month, and Mike, I'm going to show you a chart that I've never shown before. To all of you listening, you don't get to see it.
9: Well, if you're watching on YouTube, you could turn your... Well, yeah.
8: I don't think I'm going to turn my computer around. Okay. You know, it's again, who knows, you know. But in any case, I'm going to show you a chart, Mike. The orange line, okay, is the diesel crack spread.
9: Uh-huh.
8: The white one is the 10-year Treasury yield. How closely have those lines been following each other over the last month?
9: Very, very closely. Explain again what the diesel crack spread is to folks.
8: Diesel crack spread is a fancy way of saying, hey, if you're a refiner, what's the difference in what you receive for a barrel of diesel that you make versus what you had to pay for the crude that goes into it? And right now, those crack spreads are around $110. Normally, they're somewhere in the range of 20 to 25, 20 to 30. So like you're running like anywhere from like 3 to 5x normal spreads that refiners are making. And basically, tick for tick, you are seeing 10-year treasury yields following the price, the crack spreads of diesel over the last month, because even markets have picked up on, hey, unlike gasoline or unlike crude, the price of diesel does have an impact on a broad swath of pricing, and so this matters, and this is why, if we're being 100% honest, like you look at, you know, hey, why are mortgage rates going up? Diesel's at least, you know, correlating highly there. It's not driving the whole ship, but yeah, there's a really strong correlation on that side. The other piece that I think the other piece that makes this like kind of uniquely suck right now is the fact that if there's one industry that is not impacted by rising diesel prices, it's artificial intelligence and the construction that is powering that industry right now. Because if you really believe that you are building the smartest thing known to man and you're willing to spend, you know, trillions of dollars to do so, a few hundred extra dollars per load of, you know, whatever it is that's being delivered doesn't matter to you because the business opportunity is so great. And so this gets at the crux of, I think, the entire problem, which is, okay, so you've got, you know, diesel that's starting to seep in everywhere else. It's creating, you know, additional inflation in the economy. And the Fed comes along and says, again, this week, and I'm not saying this is wrong, but I'm saying this is what they said. Okay, we're seeing some additional signs of inflation. Great, we've got to hike interest rates. Mike, if the price of diesel going up isn't going to slow the development of AI data centers, is the price of money going up going to do it?
9: Certainly not in the short term, Chuck.
8: And so what we end up with here is where the one industry that you actually need to slow in order to, you know, slow some of the other inflationary pressures that are building and maybe see some weakness in the labor market that would lead to the Fed not hiking rates is the one industry that's not going to be slowed by either higher rates or higher diesel prices, which means that everyone else in the economy is going to bear those costs.
9: Mm-hmm.
8: And that kind of sucks. So sorry for us. But listen, we can't get all downbeat and be victims about this. Like, ultimately, we got to figure out, okay, like, what do we do? Because this is the world that we exist in right now. Like, simply, like, throwing our hands up and giving up isn't a choice. And so the question becomes, okay, what do we do and how do we make the hard choices like heating our home for the winter? How do we navigate these things? Let's take a quick break and we'll discuss that when we return.
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0: right, so we talked last segment about how we've got these two prices in particular that are moving up. Price of diesel and price of money through interest rates that are creating problems for lots of people these days. I think that's fundamentally it. The one that's also unique on this to the New England region is the fact that about 25% of New England uses home heating oil as its fuel to heat houses during the winter. In Maine, it's about 50%. In Vermont, it's about 35%. The other New England states are lower, but this is a problem because the price of diesel pretty much tracks tick for tick with the price of home heating oil. So expect those costs to be like 2x what they were last year in a lot of cases. Maybe sometimes a little less, maybe sometimes a little more, but really big cost increases. So the question is, like, what do we do with this? And one of the things that's being talked about publicly now is some type of export ban on diesel in particular.
1: Yep. It was tossed around by Senate Majority Leader, and I haven't heard the president tweet anything about it, but I can't honestly keep up with all of his social media posts, so I'm not sure.
0: The president from reporting on it, I don't think we've had any public comments, but yep. The president seems to be, from the reporting I've gathered, against it. And I tend to agree with that for this specific reason. If you look at what a diesel export ban does, basically what you have right now is about 1.5 million barrels per day of diesel gets exported from the United States. So if you put any kind of ban in place on exports of it, immediately you have another 1.5 million barrels of diesel domestically.
1: Yeah.
0: What does that do based on what we know about supply and demand, Mike?
1: Brings down price.
0: Brings down the price of diesel, which is what you want to see, which is why I do agree with the proponents of this. They're like, oh, it'll bring down prices. And I say, yes, it will in
1: short
0: the short term.
1: Definitely. Yeah.
0: Here is the problem. Mike, if you are cutting off 1.5 million barrels of diesel that you are exporting, what happens to the price of diesel everywhere else in the world?
1: Skyrockets.
0: It goes up. Now, I'm not to say that the United States exists in order to provide cheap diesel to Europe. That's not what I'm saying here. I'm going to make the economic argument for why this is bad, and here it is. It's not because stuff from Europe is going to get more expensive for us to import. It's not any of that. It's that if you look at the mechanics then. So let's say that I am a refiner in the U.S. right now that gets $100 per barrel in order to make diesel.
1: Mm.
0: When the price comes down, let's say that my crack goes from $100 down to $50.
1: Yep. Crack spread, again, being the difference in price between the sold barrel of diesel versus the purchased barrel of oil.
0: On the other hand, what I end up with overseas, let's say I'm a refiner in Europe, my spread that I get goes from $100 a barrel up to $150 or $200.
1: Sure.
0: What I then say is, okay, like, these are crazy, insane numbers that I am getting paid to make diesel. You know what I can do? I can bid up every freaking barrel of oil I can get my hands on in order to get it to my refinery because this is my winter to make a killing.
1: Yep.
0: And so what you end up seeing then is that in the United States, hey, what's the one thing that has built up a little bit in the last, you know, couple months, fortunately? Crude oil. You notice that we haven't been talking about crude oil quite as much. Again, it's not in like a great spot, but it's better than it was over the course of the summer heading into 4th of July. And so all those barrels, remember, if we're only doing a diesel export ban, hey, if someone overseas says, you know what, I'm going to pay $200 for that barrel of, you know, U.S. crude, okay, it's going to go overseas because no one's going to pay for it domestically because the cracks aren't as high, which then in turn means that you work through that excess crude inventory that you have, which isn't much, again, but it's, you know, again, 40, 50 million barrels now, better than the 15 to 20 million we had earlier, which then gets you to a point where you say, okay, now barrels of crude, their price domestically goes through the roof, which turns into pushing up diesel and gas prices. And this is why a diesel ban is not a long-term solution to this, but rather a short-term stopgap that eventually ends up making the problem worse.
1: Yeah, I'll take a few other side effects here too, Chuck, because let's put ourselves in the shoes of the largest diesel refiner in the country, which is the Motiva Port Arthur Refinery in Port Arthur, Texas.
0: Which is what? I think it's like 750 or 800,000 barrels a day.
1: 640 to 730,000 barrels a day. Bunch of that diesel, but all sorts of other products, too. They can make gasoline. They can make jet fuel. They're probably cranking out diesel right now because that's where the profit margins are.
0: Sure.
1: If you remove those profit margins by banning the export, they're not going to keep cranking out diesel. They're going to respond to the market conditions and try and match up supply with demand. So if you do get this drop in diesel, which you probably would from an export ban, then the executives here at Motiva Enterprises are probably going to say, okay, let's start producing gasoline and jet fuel in higher quantities and reduce what we're producing in diesel, which eventually just leads to, again, a balanced market domestically and those prices probably increasing again due to the other effects outside. Not to mention, if I'm a foreign country that produces some critical material that's also expensive right now that we do need here domestically, and you're telling me I can't have your diesel, I might respond by saying then you can't have my XYZ.
0: Well, and just as an example, Canada might say, you know what? You're not going to send us any diesel anymore? Great. We're turning off the crude flows.
1: Yeah.
0: I'm not saying it will happen, but like, yeah, this is what happens when you start getting into these types of situations here. Now, there are countries that have put in place export bans on various, you know, some of these items, you know, over the last 6 to 9 months.
1: Russia, definitely. China to some degree.
0: Russia has, China had some limited ones earlier, but again, these are closed economic systems to begin with. The other, like you talk about, like, oh, like Thailand's putting in place like a diesel export ban. That's just because they don't want barrels that have already come into the country going back out. Like Thailand is not producing lots of diesel and being like, well, like, no. That's not what's happening there. So when you look at the options on this, they're very limited. And to anyone who says, like, well, what if we just build more refineries? Okay, I'll see you in 2030 at the earliest.
1: Yeah, the export ban, I really dislike the idea. I don't think it's going to be long-term effective. It does give you what you might want in the short term, and that's the danger part to me is if you're looking for a quick fix ahead of midterms, then an export ban kind of checks the box.
0: It does.
1: And has pretty ugly consequences down the road.
0: It can make things look better for a month or two at the cost of long-term supply after that. Let's take a quick break. When we return, we got Wall Street Watch, and we're talking about Microsoft and OpenAI.
2: 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Then we're back to Columbus for Big Noon Saturday. 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
21: Well, after yesterday's rally, markets today are dipping into negative territory. The Dow is down over a third of a percent, or 194 points off. S&P 500 down about 0.2% to 14 points lower. NASDAQ down about a tenth of a percent, or 34 points off. Russell 2000 is down over 0.75%. 10-year Treasury yield is up 5 basis points, now at 5.004%. Crude oil up 1.25% at $103 a barrel, while Brent is trading right around $104 a barrel. Breaking news from Berkshire Hathaway this morning. After famed investor Warren Buffett announced he is stepping down as chairman, Buffett's son Howard Buffett will replace the 96-year-old legend, effective immediately. Meanwhile, steel producers Steel Dynamics and Nucor are sliding anywhere between 3 and 5% after they delivered third quarter earnings guidance that showed weaker than expected results. Elsewhere, Wells Fargo downgraded Netflix to underweight, where the bank said that worrying engagement trends and weaker content expected to be released in the second half of the year will lead to lower margin expansion in 2027 and 2028. Netflix shares are down 4%. And shares in Xenon Pharmaceuticals are tanking 29% after it announced it was pausing enrollment for new patients in its clinical studies for treatment for major and bipolar depression, following reports of mental and nervous system-related side effects. I'm Tucker Silva, and that is Wall Street Watch.
0: Mike, late yesterday, a judge unsealed the summary judgment motions in the New York Times versus OpenAI and Microsoft case. And I got to tell you, it's basically a horrible look for OpenAI and Microsoft. And here's the deal. When we talk about, you know, what's at stake here, we have to first talk about an idea that's known as fair use in the legal world. Fair use relates to copyrighted works and basically is the line where something goes from, hey, you haven't infringed on the copyright of that work, to, okay, you are infringing on it. And an example that I'll give is, let's say that you are someone who, you know, watches the NHL for, you know, you watch NHL games.
18: Sure.
0: You can take video of those games and, you know, use that to teach people about what's going on in an NHL game. You can make clips on YouTube and put them on, you know, you can put them on Twitter and, you know, wherever, and you modify them with, you know, oh, circle this player and look what's happening here and yada yada. Fair use generally allows for that because fair use has four key tests that you have to pass in order for it to become copyright infringement. The first is, what's the purpose and character of the use? Is it commercial in nature, or is it for nonprofit educational purposes?
1: So if you just could be crossing a line on YouTube there, depending.
0: You could be, but yeah, like again, but not necessarily. If you're just, you know, doing it, it's generally fine. The second is like the nature of the copyrighted work. What is it, and what are you, you know, using? If you just publish a whole NHL game to YouTube,
1: right,
0: that would be a copyright violation. Mm-hmm. If it's, hey, here's this 3-second clip and then here's what I'm doing to it, okay, that's obviously different. This is the next one, the amount and substantiality of the portion used related to the copyright work as a whole. So again, if you've got a 3-second clip and you turn that into a 20-minute video that you're doing on what happened there, more of the work is your own than what it was, you know, than the original work. And the last one is the effect of the use upon the potential market for the copyrighted work. Again, if you put the full NHL game on YouTube, hey, like, then the NHL is not going to get the revenue from rebroadcasts of that game and things, whereas a 3-second clip does not affect someone wanting to watch that full game in a negative way.
1: Right.
0: So fair use is the doctrine that is used in the legal world to determine whether someone has violated copyright through their reproduction of a portion or all of a copyrighted work.
1: Oh, weird. We just got sued by the NHL.
0: Now, news articles.
1: Just talking about it was enough.
0: News articles are generally copyrighted based on the way that the legal structure works.
1: It's also pretty obvious that they're copyrighted, given that they make you pay to access most of them.
0: Correct.
1: Especially the New York Times.
0: Here's what you get here, is that Microsoft's director of applied science, back during the initial, you know, development of ChatGPT, said... Again, this is perhaps the largest theft of labor in human history and an astonishing theft of unprecedented proportions. Not things that you want to hear from Microsoft's director of applied sciences. Mm. This thing gets topped by OpenAI's head of ChatGPT, who says, quote, publishers face an existential threat from these products, which are largely substantive, period, and will get more and more substantive as they get better. Remember, part of the fair use doctrine is, hey, can the portion that's used substitute for the original work as a whole? And this is an OpenAI guy basically saying, yes, it will be able to. But this isn't the worst part of it, quite honestly. Entire paragraph from the summary judgment here that is the most damning out of the whole thing. The transgressive and deceptive nature of the defendant's efforts to acquire plaintiff's content confirms that their purpose in doing so was to fundamentally avoid the cost of acquiring lawful copies. So the New York Times and other publishers most likely said, like, oh, you want this content here? You, like, you can pay us for it and, like, give us, you know, a royalty or what, like, however they wanted to set it up. OpenAI employees devised and implemented strategies to circumvent paywalls without detection when scraping websites. Well, gee, that's not good. For example, when Nick Ryder informed Mr. Brockman, refers to Greg Brockman, who is the, I want to make sure I get his title correct. He is the co-founder and president of OpenAI.
1: Okay, pretty high level.
0: Pretty high level. For example, when Nick Ryder informed Mr. Brockman about, quote, a hack to get around New York Times paywall to help with Mr. Brockman's efforts to scrape the Times site, Mr. Brockman responded, ah, nice.
1: Sounds like every tech AI executive I can think of.
0: Guys, I got to be honest. This is bad. And I say this, by the way, as someone who, again, I'm a big believer that, look, all of us learn by reading other things, but we're limited by the speed and pace with we can read, and there's only so many pages a human can read in a day. It's different when you're training a data set and deliberately devising methods to not pay the creators for the work they did on that data set. And that is the fundamental problem here, which then opens up a whole can of worms in terms of, okay, if they've done this with the New York Times, who, the New York Times, like, whatever your personal thoughts are about, like, the nature of their coverage, is it safe to say that the New York Times is probably one of, like, the three or four most recognizable publishers of any content in the world?
1: Yeah, I don't think you can exclude them from that list.
0: It's on that short list somewhere. Guys, if they're going to do it with the New York Times,
1: they're certainly doing it with
0: they're going to do it with you.
1: Yeah.
0: And so it raises a real question, in my opinion, then. Okay, if they deliberately engaged in efforts to, you know, prevent the Times from being paid for their content, how much money could these companies owe to not just the Times, but to anyone else who they might have scraped this content illegally from? And then, depending on how much they owe them going forward, what does that do to the business model for these companies if the very foundational models that they have built now have another expense that they have to pay because they couldn't pay a few dollars to these companies? Because, it would have just been too slow or too expensive then, or, nice.
1: It is an open question. I guess my response, Chuck, would be, I see nothing about recent court cases that indicates judges are willing to impose any sort of strict penalties on tech companies.
0: I don't either, but it just continues to reinforce something I've been saying for a while, which is these guys suck.
1: Yeah, sure.
0: Like, if you want to know why Americans don't want data centers, it's not the noise. It's not the water. There's plenty of stuff that we put up with that's noisy and uses lots of water. Maybe not pickleball, which is noisy, which we don't like. But, hey, lots of us play golf. Ever see a water bill from a golf course? It's freaking astronomical. And no one's like, oh, get this golf course out of my yard. Like, no, people are like, oh, I want to go move next to that. Like, that sounds nice. So my point is, look, these guys, I use that term for, like, tech companies as a whole, not necessarily OpenAI execs, but tech companies as a whole, they have absolutely not acted in a good public interest for the last 20 years, and we are right to not trust them.
1: Yeah. My prediction, unmeaningful fine.
0: $6 and a subscription to the New York Times.
1: Yeah. That's what it's going to cost them.
0: So,
1: which is disappointing.
0: It is. Now, maybe we're proven wrong on that, but as Mike said, like, look, Google was found guilty of a whole bunch of antitrust stuff, and the judge basically said, well, I'm not really going to impose much because your business could be changing. Could be changing, like, my goodness. It could be changing because a bunch of other guys stole a bunch of content.
1: I broke a lot to get here. But now that I'm here, my business is under threat. I shouldn't be penalized. Oh. Got it.
0: Right. So you created a fake identity in order to embezzle this money, but now that money could be taken away because, well, no, like, I mean, like, what are we doing here?
1: Right.
0: I'm just sorry.
1: The practicalities when you bring it back to, like, an individual's crimes are so preposterous. Like, yeah. You know, I robbed a bunch of banks, and I became very wealthy. But if you take all this money away from me, I won't be wealthy
0: anymore. Right, then I'll be poor, and I'll have to go to jail. Well, we can't have that, we know. Like, I mean, it's just...
1: That's effectively what was decided with Google.
0: So, Alphabet. I don't know. These companies are not good stewards of the technology that they're developing. And this is true when it was far less powerful than what they're developing today. So, I don't know. It's a little gross, to be honest, and a little disappointing. But, again, this is the world we live in. And we've got to figure out how to deal with it.
1: Yuck.
0: I still maintain, look, if there's any time that you'd want to be alive in human history, it's now. Go back any other time and people, yeah, they wouldn't be complaining about data centers. They'd be complaining about polio.
1: Mm.
0: They wouldn't be complaining about data centers. They'd be complaining about, you know, take your pick. Like,
1: being a serf.
0: Like serfdom, you know.
1: This is better.
0: Yeah, you know, like stuff like that. Let's take a quick break, and when we return, let's see, what do we want to talk about? Oh, Warren Buffett stepping down as chair of Berkshire. Let's discuss next.
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0: Warren Buffett is now stepping down as the chairman of the board of directors for Berkshire Hathaway. At the beginning of the year, he stepped down as CEO.
1: Was it that recently? Yeah.
0: Yeah, okay. Yeah, it was just the beginning of the year. And so pretty much saying, look, in any type of, you know, day-to-day or even quarter-to-quarter operations, like, not my time anymore. He's 96 years old. I mean,
1: justified.
0: He's earned it. Like, take a day, Warren. It's okay. But I'm not, again, like, you know who Warren actually is, and you know, it makes sense that he wanted to work this long. I mean, I know that he comes off as, like, this folksy, well, I live in, like, the same, like, three-bedroom home, and, you know, I drink my Diet Cokes and yada yada. But make no mistake, like, Warren Buffett is an absolute shark. He loved the game. He loved everything about it, and it's finally, I guess, time for him to call it here. But
1: yeah, he played it for a good 76 years, so.
0: The piece that I got to be honest, and look, it caught my eye, so I have to mention it. His son Howard, who's been a Berkshire director since 93, so clearly like no dummy himself. His son Howard's going to assume the chairman role.
1: How old is he?
2: 71.
0: I mean, like, what? Like, listen.
3: Who's going to replace him?
0: Like, I'm sorry. For any other company, it'd be like,
3: who's on deck?
0: Who are we talking about here? Like, what are we doing? Like, doesn't it, like, there's multiple reasons why you just look at it, you're like, yeah. Okay, I'm not sure about this one, yeah. But hey, I guess we'll see how it goes. So, congratulations, Howard, or as he's known apparently, this is from the Wall Street Journal, Howie. Mm. So, good luck, Howie.
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0: I'm sorry, when Tucker started that, he goes, you know, leaving your IRA to your children, and I go, ah, that's nothing. How about leaving your board seat to your kid?
1: Mm.
0: You know, like,
1: some high expectations. He's got to serve for a quarter century to even be in Buffett's, like, you know, category here.
0: Right, like, I mean,
1: can we bet, is there a betting market on how long Howard will serve as chairman of the Berkshire Hathaway board?
0: I'm sure there's a prediction market out there.
1: Yeah.
0: But, like, it really has shades of, like, King Charles assuming the throne at, like, 74. Like, it's got the same kind of vibe.
1: Yeah.
0: You know, it's like, well, normally you'd be retiring then, but hey, here's...
1: In this family.
0: Here's some more responsibility. Good luck, Howie. Let's see. What do we want to talk about here?
1: In this family, you're just coming into your stride.
0: Toys R Us. They're going to have 120 new stores opening across the U.S. this holiday season.
3: Thrilled to see this.
0: 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The name, I believe, was bought during the bankruptcy auction or, like, licensed to someone else. So it's not really the same company. It's just all of the...
1: What's the giraffe's name again?
0: Gerald? Jeff?
3: Jeff, I think. Jeffrey we'll the giraffe.
0: Jeffrey sounds right. I guess what I'm wondering on this is, so they're talking about opening 120 stores for the holiday season.
1: I think that this
0: is this
1: might...
0: going to be like Spirit Halloween?
1: So, one, I think these plans were probably in place for a while, and I don't believe that they anticipated diesel prices at $6.45 a gallon. This could be done before it starts. Like, honestly, this could be absolutely crushed before it even begins.
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1: Yeah, this is done.
0: Snoozables.
3: Attic Salt.
0: Tiny Headed Kingdom.
3: What the hell is Attic Salt?
0: Kobioto.
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5: Chuck, Mike, Tucker with you here on a Friday. We've got markets, equity markets, not really doing much of anything. The S&P 500 is down 8 points. Dow's off 200. NASDAQ Composite's up 9. So mixed, not much of anything. If you do want to know the parts of the equity markets that are doing well, it is semiconductors. You got Broadcom up a few percent, Applied Materials up a few percent, SanDisk up 6%, Micron up 1.5%. Like that's the up part. The down part is, you know, some other stuff that is not semiconductors. So that's kind of what you got going on there. Bonds. Yesterday, bonds caught a bid and everyone was like, ooh, look, the Fed like did it. And it's like, well, it's been one day, so let's not, you know, we said this, like, hey, it's been one day, like, don't count your chickens. Well, today, bond yields, they're back up. 10-year back above 5% to 5.004, up 5.7 basis points. As a result, the dollar index is up 0.16% to 100.145. I find it interesting that gold, despite this, is up $100 since yesterday morning and is flat on the day today. So that catches my eye when you've got bond yields moving up, dollar rallying, and yet gold holds steady. Again, you just look for these little dislocations, and you're like, okay, like file that away. Maybe it means something. Maybe it doesn't. I don't know. Crude oil, West Texas Intermediate, up 27 cents a barrel to 102.18. AAA national average for gas prices up another 3 cents a gallon overnight to 4.68. Diesel up another 5 to 6.44. Based on what's in the pipeline, we're probably going to get up to somewhere in that 6.50 range on diesel and then take a little bit of a breather here. That would be good given the diesel prices have risen 40 cents in the last week and a dollar in the last month. You'd like to take a little bit of a break on diesel prices going up. Anecdotally, small businesses seem to be, I think the technical term is in deep doo-doo when it comes to these diesel price increases. They don't have the wherewithal and the large-scale contracts to be able to manage these things as well as bigger ones. And so watch what happens over, you know, the coming weeks and months here. I know that, again, we get this August data that, by and large, like, let's be honest, the August data has been ripping. It's been good. Retail sales, crazy hot. Jobs report, crazy hot. Inflation, hot, but in line with expectations. Like, the August data has been fine. Like, there's nothing in the August data that's been a problem. The piece that I do come back to is, okay, like, the price of diesel has gone up 20% since the start, since the start of August, like 25%. That's not going to be reflected in the August data. We need to see how.
6: I'm not even sure it's going to be reflected in the September data.
5: Some of it will be. Yeah. Not all of it, but like.
6: It just takes a while for it
5: to be. Q4 is where you're going to really get it, you know, where it's really going to get picked up. So this is what we have going on in the markets today. And it brings us to this Axios piece titled, Wall Street Thinks the Stock Market Can Handle a Few Hikes. So let's talk a little bit about things we know and things we don't know. Number one, I have no idea how the market is going to perform in this particular rate hiking cycle. Part of the reason for that is I have no idea how big this rate hiking cycle is going to be. And by the way, the market doesn't either. The market is pricing in potentially another 1% of interest rate hikes if you look at short-term interest rate trades, whereas the Fed is saying, okay, we might do another one or two hikes and then basically be done. So that delta has to be absorbed somewhere, or potentially it could go somewhere that's not even on the board right now, as we've seen plenty of times in the last 5 years.
6: Yeah, I guess first with the premise, like, who is Wall Street and what leads you to believe that they think that markets can't handle those hikes? I mean, I suppose they have hikes priced in, and markets aren't down 5% since the press conference. Well, I guess so. I believe that the markets can handle more rate hikes. I don't think it would demolish them at this moment in time. But I'm not Wall Street. Hold my hand up. I'm not Wall Street.
5: No, you're Michael.
6: Live and work in Greater Boston.
5: So, look, here's the thing that I will say. The driving engine of the U.S. economy since 2023 has been the AI buildout.
6: Yep.
5: Whether you like it, don't care about it, or hate it, that has been the driving force. It's not housing. Housing, we've been like seeing like 4 million transactions a year for the last 4 years. It hasn't gotten better, hasn't gotten worse. It's not consumer spending. Consumer spending is basically keeping up with inflation plus like one percentage point over the last 4 years. It's fine. It's not a problem. But it's not driving the economy forward.
6: Right. Healthcare is contributing, but it's a fraction of the market. And AI, you know, best estimates, around 40% of the S&P 500's market cap has some direct linkage to the AI spend.
5: So here's like the interesting thing to consider. And I say consider because, again, like, I don't know how many times the Fed's going to hike. You know, like, well, I saw comparisons yesterday. Someone online made the comparison, like, oh, like, you know, Kevin Warsh is Paul Volcker now. It's like, my dude, he's had one hike.
6: Kevin Warsh is Paul Volcker now.
5: Let's take a little bit of a breather here. Like, hold your excitement, like, to, quote Bill Belichick, let's not put him in the Hall of Fame yet, okay? So I think that when we look at this, the magnitude of hikes, we don't know. But let's say that, hey, inflation proves persistent and the Fed's got to hike a bunch. The industry that's been driving the train for the United States has been artificial intelligence. Mm. Does artificial intelligence care whether Fed funds is 3.5 or 4.5?
6: No.
5: Does it care if it's 3.5 or 5.5?
6: More.
5: You might need like 3 to 4 percentage points in hikes for artificial intelligence to care.
6: Yeah, I think.
5: And here, this is the
6: incrementally, there are companies that care about 5.5% rates. Well,
5: no, but artificial intelligence, like that ecosystem.
6: Yep.
5: I don't think really. If you think that you are building a digital superhuman,
6: yeah,
5: you don't care about a few little interest rate hikes. The problem is that I do think there is a lot of, not necessarily from what's been contributing to growth standpoint, but just from a human impact standpoint, there's a lot of this economy that does care about a 1% hike in interest rates, that does care a lot about a 2% hike in interest rates. And so could we end up with this thing where like the U.S. economy as a whole doesn't fall apart because this pull from $1 trillion to $1.5 trillion to $1.8 trillion in CapEx each year is just enough to keep things moving there. But all these small businesses are just pulling their hair out because they're like, my diesel's up, my financing is up, my labor's up, can't do it anymore.
6: Yeah, this version of this question was asked of Warsh at the press conference, actually. It was asked in the form of, is there a different neutral rate for instance, housing and the rest of the economy? And it seems like it, because I don't know, you know, what the, when they talk about that neutral rate, right, it's the interest rate that's neither restrictive nor stimulative. And you might need a pretty high rate in order to be restrictive on the AI economy, to your point. I think you can successfully argue that interest rates are already restrictive on housing, but you don't exactly have the ability to say, hey, it's this much for borrowing for buying a house and this much to borrow for building a data center. We don't do that.
5: We don't. But doesn't it seem like we almost want to right now?
6: Yeah. Yeah, I mean, we might, in fact, see a version of that through laws that go through. We just saw California Governor Newsom issue an AI executive order that had nothing to do with taxes or financing or anything else. It was just setting up a committee to study what they can do to regulate it more. But yes, it does seem as though we want to, on the left, prohibit data center construction, slow down AI, on the right, participate in the gains that it will be promised.
5: I don't think the divide's that clear.
6: Yeah, I guess it's not.
5: I think it's pretty broad. And I mean, like, what you've got, like, Texas putting in, like, moratoriums and stuff. I mean, it's like, this is not a left-right issue at this point. Yeah. This is, guys, no one likes these companies. Like, no one likes them because we don't trust them. Let's be honest. And that distrust is earned because of how badly the stewardship of technology has gone with big tech companies for the last couple decades, whether it's Facebook and privacy issues, whether it's Amazon and counterfeit issues and things along those lines, whether it is, who else is in big tech?
6: Google and antitrust.
5: Oh, yeah, Google and antitrust. You can get to, who else? Microsoft. Interestingly enough, I feel like Microsoft doesn't really have much that the average person finds objectionable right now.
6: Apple and Microsoft are the two that you can't look at and be like, oh, I really hate those guys for all the bad stuff they do.
5: Even Apple, you can say, like, the App Store stuff that they do in terms of pricing, I don't know that, like, that rises to the level of these other things.
6: No.
5: You know, Microsoft, like, you got rid of Clippy. I really liked him. Can you bring him back?
6: Yeah, biggest complaint people have.
5: You know, but look, big tech has not been great stewards of technology for the last 20 years. And I think that's fundamentally different from the previous 20, by the way. You know, like that 1985 through 2005 period, did anyone look at tech companies and say, like, oh, like, you know, you're like invading our private, like, it was different then. It was like the frontier for growth. It was like we can all participate in this. And like,
6: what was the evil sector of the market in the 80s to 2000s then? There's always been, you know, an evil, you know, somebody to blame things on.
5: For what?
6: I feel like there's always just been a scapegoat for the market. Who was the scapegoat? If today,
5: in terms of what, like, just who we, like,
6: yeah, societally dislike. Was it the energy sector back then? Big tobacco,
7: certainly.
6: That was
7: my first thought.
5: Big tobacco, military-industrial complex.
6: Maybe, yeah.
5: But again, like, from a, they didn't have, like, the size and scale, and, like, they didn't have the reach, like.
6: I mean, look, you've made your point. You don't need to go look any further than Hollywood to know how much we hate big tech right now. Go look at the movies that are being created. Yes, some of them, you know, honor them, but most of them are taking a very critical look at people like Zuckerberg.
5: Yeah. Let's take a quick break here. When we return, we've got some trivia. And then let's talk about this piece here from Barron's. Most Americans lack confidence they'll meet future financial needs. We'll discuss next.
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14: 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It's going to be a great hang. I can't wait for you all to see it. 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
5: Time for some Friday trivia here on The Financial Exchange. And Nike was founded in 1964 by track athlete Phil Knight and his university track coach, Bill Bowerman. Nike went public in 1980 and really hit its stride in the mid-80s when the company made a deal with Michael Jordan and Michael J. Fox, who wore an iconic pair in Nike's back, in the movie Back to the Future. So our trivia question today, on which university campus was Nike developed? Once again, trivia question, on which university campus was Nike developed? Be the fourth person today to text us at 617-362-1385 with the correct answer.
16: and you win a Financial Exchange Show t-shirt. Once again, the fourth correct response to text us to the number 617-362-1385 with the correct answer. We'll win that t-shirt. See complete contest rules at financialexchangeshow.com.
5: Mike, we got a piece here from Barron citing a Gallup poll that was sponsored by Edward Jones. Most Americans lack confidence they'll meet future financial needs. What do we learn here?
6: Only about 37% of baby boomers express, quote, certainty that they can handle future financial needs. Every other generation is lower in terms of that probability, by the way. So the baby boomers who have the most wealth in our overall economy are pretty darn uncertain, and then every other younger generation is even less certain than that. Where we land here is the same question that I land on with all of the different polls that we get, which is when you ask people how they feel about things like the economy or anything expressing certainty, it's pretty bad. But when they talk about their own financials, they usually say it's pretty good. And here I don't think they're really reflecting on whether or not their own financial situation is good or bad, but whether or not they know anything about it.
5: No, because I got to be honest. I've sat down and met with people where, you know, they have their nest egg.
6: Yeah.
5: And they come in and it's just like, I just don't know if I have enough money for retirement. And then, like, you dig through the situation and you get to, you know, the end of, you know, the meeting, and you go back and you run some numbers and you're like, my guys, you're not going to run out of money in four lifetimes. Like, what are you even worried about here?
6: Yeah, that does happen now, pretty frequently.
5: And so, like, if there are people where the numbers are that far skewed and they're going to be fine, there are certainly plenty where, hey, maybe it does look more like, you know, a 70-30 or 80-20 chance of, you know, making it through retirement without changing course. And this is the other place that I get to is, remember, when you talk about, you know, running projections for your retirement, you know, sometimes you'll run through these and you'll run through these scenarios and everything, and it'll be like, well, you have an 80% chance of retirement success. Mm. And I think that that's a crappy way of looking at it, because basically, like, no one ever is just like, well, I'm going to spend my money, and when it's gone, then it's gone. Like, no, it's an 80% chance that you won't have to make changes to your retirement at some point. So, you know, there was another piece here today. I don't know where it was, but it was somewhere in our stack. And it was talking about this woman who was, you know, eating down her savings and, you know, only had, I think it was like $13,000 left in her savings.
6: Scary, right?
5: And scary. And then you keep reading and she's like, you know, really, my nest egg is my house and I don't want to have to tap that. And it's like, well, I know that you might not want to have to, but, like, this is what happens.
6: All else is lost.
5: Yes, it's not just like you lost retirement. It's, okay, now you got to figure out whether it's through a home equity line or taking out a mortgage or reverse mortgage or whatever the appropriate tool is for that person. Okay, how do you adapt if you get to that point? But for most people, it's, hey, if you're putting a plan together in advance of retirement, okay, you can pull $2,000 a month from your retirement savings. Hey, like, things have changed. Now you've got to reduce that by $300 a month. How do we adapt and change the plan at that point? Not just, well, the plan is to take $2,000 out. We're just going to keep doing that until you run out of money. No, it's how do you adapt in that 20% situation or 30% situation where you otherwise would run out of money?
6: I can think of very few things that are less comfortable than approaching Medicare and Social Security and retirement age without that degree of certainty. If you would like to work with somebody to evaluate that and get to the bottom, call Armstrong Advisory Group at 800-393-4001. 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
5: Mike, we got a piece in the Wall Street Journal.
6: Hmm.
5: How to tell whether a plunging stop will keep plunging. Well, I have
6: catching a fallen knife. Here's the one interesting thing I think they found based on their own study that what they concluded, I'm not sure it's the right conclusion. When a single stock when an industry falls, they found that it is probability-wise less likely to quickly recover. Whereas when an entire sector or industry gets hit, think the SaaS apocalypse from last year, or snack brands after the GLP-1 thing. When it's based on an entire industry struggling, they found at least that most of the time it was a little bit less convincing to the future stock performance than a single stock experiencing issues. Take that with what you will. I'm not sure it's a good conclusion.
5: I won't take much from it. Quick break. Trivia answers next.
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16: Well, after yesterday's rally, markets today are mostly quiet heading into the weekend. The Dow is down just over a third of a percent, or 196 points lower. S&P 500 down just over a tenth of a percent lower. NASDAQ also down about a tenth of a percent, or 28 points off. Russell 2000 is down nearly 0.9%. 10-year Treasury yield is up 5 basis points to trade at 5%. Crude oil is up about half a percent, trading at $102 a barrel, while Brent retreating slightly, trading at $104. Mostly flat, though. News from Berkshire Hathaway this morning. After famed investor Warren Buffett announced he is stepping down as chairman, Buffett's son Howard Buffett will replace the 96-year-old legend effective immediately. Meanwhile, steel producers Steel Dynamics and Nucor sliding about 5% after they issued third-quarter earnings guidance that showed weaker-than-expected results. Elsewhere, Wells Fargo downgraded streaming giant Netflix, where the bank said that worrying engagement trends and weaker content expected to be released in the second half of this year will lead to lower margin expansion in 2027 and 2028. Netflix shares are down over 4.5%, and shares in Xenon Pharmaceuticals sinking nearly 30% after it announced it was pausing enrollment for new patients in its clinical studies for treatment for major and bipolar depression following reports of mental and nervous system-related side effects. I'm Tucker Silva, and that is Wall Street Watch. And in the previous segment, we asked you the Friday trivia question: on which university campus was Nike developed? That would, of course, be the University of Oregon. And Kevin in Standish, Maine is our winner today, taking on the Financial Exchange Show t-shirt. Congrats to Kevin. We play trivia every Friday here on the Financial Exchange. 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
5: Piece in the Wall Street Journal: the three dreaded words no one wants to hear. What's for dinner?
6: I mean, I just struggle to hear it at 11:30 in the morning because I would get so hungry by the end of this show. I don't dread it coming home, though.
5: So,
6: but life is busy. Food is expensive.
5: I get the sense that I'm in the minority on how my family handles meals.
6: Okay, I was going to talk about how my family handles it, so let's hit me.
5: Sunday morning, during breakfast, we, you know, it's me and the kids and wife around the table, and we basically sort through every single dinner for the entire week, though.
6: Oh, yeah, that is way, way different.
16: We got a whiteboard Monday, Tuesday, Wednesday listed.
6: See, we finish hockey practice about 6:30, screech into the driveway, tear into the pantry, and say, what the heck are we going to do tonight?
16: God, would be so stressed out.
5: Stressful. Because this way, Sunday morning then, go out, okay, stop at this store for this, stop at this one for that, and yeah, you're all stocked up for the whole week by 11:30 Sunday morning.
6: Yeah, I think the majority of American families are much like me, where I have a daughter who won't eat cheese, my wife won't eat gluten, and yeah, it is a challenge. We have, you know, different schedules, gymnastics, hockey, dance on different evenings. My main methods are shop last minute because I don't know when I'm going to be able to cook the stuff.
5: Okay.
6: And grill whenever possible so that there is less cleanup. Like, I'll be out there in January if there's no snowstorm. Grilling whenever possible, because I don't want to have to wash all of the pans. I guess there's a third thing, too, which is if I am going to cook, make as much of it as possible because I know I'm going to need the leftovers.
5: Interesting.
6: Yeah. So that's the Armstrong family strategy. Seems to work for us. There is a lot of takeout, though.
5: We only do takeouts on Saturdays.
6: Not us.
5: Saturdays takeout.
6: Yeah.
5: Friday we make pizzas. We used to do takeout pizza. Then it's like, okay, like let's just make it because, you know, you can make smaller pizzas that are more customizable. Like this is one area where it's like, okay, if you have like discussions about toppings, great, we can make smaller ones and not have to worry about like paying like $14 for like four small pizzas.
6: New trend in the Armstrong family household. We've basically come to the conclusion that if we're doing pizza, most of the time it's going to be Domino's. I'm sorry to all the local pizza joints out there.
5: How dare you? So basically you don't eat pizza anymore.
6: But, so, I mean, based on the pizza that my kids are going to eat anyway.
5: Uh-huh.
6: And based on the fact that they make it so incredibly easy. I can't point to a pizza joint around me that I absolutely adore so much more that also, remember, has a gluten-free option for my wife.
5: Sure. Yeah.
6: That, you know,
5: does Domino's have that?
6: They do.
5: Oh.
6: Yeah.
5: What does Domino's do? They get like a cauliflower crust or something like that?
6: I don't actually know off the top of my head because I wouldn't touch it, you know, if you paid me.
5: Uh-huh.
6: This is very strictly something that my wife consumes. But, yeah, that they are, I don't know, for me, they are doing a good job. It's so easy to order, relatively inexpensive. You know it's going to be delivered on time, and they have gluten-free for my wife.
1: It just says gluten-free crust.
6: Yeah. It's made of cardboard, I think.
5: I'll tell you what, the gluten-free stuff's gotten a lot better in the last 10 years.
6: Certainly.
5: I mean, like, 10 years ago, it was, like, a real challenge. Now the availability's everywhere,
6: yeah.
5: Number one.
6: But, yes, to take this article's point, our family operates exactly like this.
5: Yeah.
6: And we are fortunate to be able to have the income that when stuff hits the fan that night because somebody forgot to pick somebody up at the dance studio or practice and needs to rush home, that we're in the position that we can do takeout that night. Otherwise, I genuinely don't know how we would handle it because two working parents, neither of whom usually get home until 6 p.m., makes it challenging.
5: It does. It does. It's not easy.
1: I gotta say, just you know, I was giving you crap, Mike, about getting Domino's and not supporting your local pizza, but local pizza lately, a little expensive.
6: Yeah.
1: Just saying, guys. I know everything's expensive, but pepper, onion, sausage pizza should not cost me $24. Mm. I was like floored when I did that over the summer.
6: When I'm feeling fancy, I just call it Domino's. Just, you know, Domino's. Switch it up a little bit.
5: I like that, Domino's.
6: Yeah.
5: My favorite part about Domino's, you guys ever use the Domino's app?
1: No, yeah. Never.
5: So the Domino's app has a like a tracking thing.
1: Do they still do the emoji thing? Or no?
5: Emoji thing.
6: Oh, yeah, you could text them an emoji and get
1: just
6: a pizza
1: send
6: delivered.
1: You a pizza? Like, well, he's fat, let me send him a pizza.
5: I don't know about that. But so the Domino's app, like, I remember, you know, 15 years ago when I first got it, it has a tracker built into it, like, oh, we're making your pizza, and now it's, you know, cooking, and now it's doing it. It came out a few years ago that the Domino's pizza tracker does not actually track your pizza.
6: Mm.
5: Rather,
6: they just have the supply chain down so precisely.
5: It's just so tuned into this is how long it takes us to get the pizza from point A to point B that it was just like a standard script that was just running, and it was like, boom, there you go, and everything was dialed because of it.
1: Based on that time ordered, I assume, is mixed into that.
5: I'm guessing they had something there, but it was like, okay, like, this is it. Now, they have since adapted it now, where, like, you can actually see the GPS tracking of, you know, the car and stuff like that coming to you, but
6: initially, it was just that good.
5: It's kind of wild.
6: I didn't get to participate in this, but neighbors of mine apparently threw a pizza taste test party where they ordered, I think, two pies, cheese and pepperoni from, like, every pizza shop in town.
5: Yeah.
6: And did, like, a blind tasting. And that's kind of where they landed, like, you know what? Domino's here, definitely not the bottom of the list.
5: When whenever we have, like, the family together for, like, big stuff, you know, holidays, you know, 4th of July, whatever it might be. We do similar things just because it's like, okay, like, here's your opportunity to, like, try all these different places and, like, see which ones you actually like. The thing that you realize very quickly is the vast majority of places get the exact same ingredients from third parties and their stuff tastes the same more often than not.
6: Mm.
5: Like it's in a lot of pizza places.
6: Big food.
5: So let's take a quick break here. When we return, Paul LaMonica from Barron's joins us to tell us what his favorite pizza is next.
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3: As promised, we're now joined by Paul LaMonica from Barron's, and we're talking a little bit about Nike here. Paul, how are you doing today?
4: I'm good, thanks. How are you guys doing?
3: Doing well. So I know that you had this piece that was published yesterday, but today we got news that Kylian Mbappe, the French soccer star and probably one of the, three most recognizable soccer players on the planet, leaving Nike for On today. Your piece was titled Nike's Days in the Dow May Be Numbered, and guy like Mbappe leaving Nike for upstart On certainly suggests it's not just their days in the Dow that may be numbered, but they don't hold the same cachet amongst athletes they used to.
4: Yeah, that's a great point. My colleague Kit Norton has a story up on Barron's today about the Mbappe decision. I think if you look at some of the more prominent athletes out there, the days of Air Jordan and everyone flocking to Nike, they seem to be far in the past now. On has momentum, but I think also New Balance has a lot of big stars as well, Shohei Ohtani in particular. That's troublesome, I think, for Nike. And my piece just looks at how revenue continues to fall, the company is struggling, and the stock price has plunged to the point where the company's going to be removed from the S&P 100, which is the 100 largest companies in the 500 index, effective Monday. Could the Dow be next? I mean, the Dow is a price-weighted average, and Nike has by far the lowest price in the Dow, and it's at about a level where some other recent companies that were booted also were shown the door. Companies like Verizon, for example, Dow Inc., another company, Walgreens, which is now private, they got removed from the Dow, Intel as well. So it wouldn't shock me if Nike eventually gets replaced in the Dow, and it was a somewhat symbolic, sad sign.
3: Paul, how does Nike fix their business? Their free cash flow has declined in the last couple of years. Their margins have declined from where they've been, previously over the last 15 to 20 years. In that type of business, I mean, I've often said, like, clothing business is just tough. Like, anything related to it, it's like my bottom three industries that I'd ever want to, like, own a company and, like, personally and operate, because it's so hard.
4: How
3: do they get back to, doing what made them so successful for, admittedly, like 25, 30 years, which is an eternity in the apparel business?
4: It's going to be a challenge, because I think, consumers are increasingly looking to buy, online, and that's hurting big partners that Nike has, like Dick's Sporting Goods. Their latest earnings were pretty poor, and Dick's, now owns Foot Locker. But, I think the challenge for Nike is that this is not necessarily a company-specific problem. You talked about, On Holding and, how they, got a big win with Kylian Mbappe today, but that stock has also, tumbled as of late. So is Adidas. So has Deckers Outdoor, which owns Hoka. New Balance is a privately held company, so we don't have as much of a sense of what their financials are, even though it does seem like they have momentum. I'm not sure there's a quick fix for Nike right now. It just seems like fashion trends, consumers, younger people in particular, may not necessarily be wearing sneakers for leisure. So if you know, athletic shoes are really going to be now just for people that are playing sports. That's a much smaller market, obviously, than the casual person out there who wanted to wear those Air Jordans because Michael Jordan was the most recognizable athlete on the planet back in the 80s and 90s.
3: I was going to ask you, like, you look at a lot of these companies and the market's basically pricing in that no one's going to wear shoes again.
4: I mean, it's not that they're not going to wear shoes again. I think they're not wearing athletic shoes. And you're right. I mean, there probably is an overreaction with regards to what these stocks are trading at. But, you know, it's going to be, I think, a challenge. There needs to be a refresh, I think, in the category. Maybe, you know, these companies need to embrace fashionable footwear a little bit more because, you know, people maybe aren't wearing sneakers as fashion in the way that they used to. So, you know, these companies probably need to adapt.
3: Very good. Paul, appreciate you joining us today, and I hope you have a great weekend.
4: Thanks a lot. Appreciate it. You guys too.
3: That is Paul Monaco with Barron's talking about Nike.
5: Staying on the Nike story, so my wife is big into the sport of running. She watches most major marathons. 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
3: to track and field news?
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5: Yeah, there are.
3: Professional does she listen to them podcasts while running?
5: Don't think so. I think she listens to hard rock when she's
6: I just
5: running.
6: Don't know what you talk about, but okay.
5: I'm with you, but she does. There's a space for it.
3: There's a lot that you could do there.
5: Yeah.
3: Really?
5: Huh.
3: Well, there's two different ways to approach it. One is if it's like talking about like competitive running, then it's okay, here's what happened in these races this week.
5: Mm-hmm.
3: There's also, okay, here are like some new workouts that, you know, people are trying, and here's like the latest science on, right, you know, managing electrolytes, this
6: yep
3: and that.
6: Right,
3: there's
6: sorry
3: a lot to
6: I'm sorry, Mike.
5: In any case, won't buy Nike, and I think that is a bit of a trend in that whole space. If you may recall, back in 2019, there's this op-ed by a famous runner, Mary Kane, detailing, you know, Alberto Salazar, if you remember. He was the abusive coach in the Oregon
3: yes
5: product that was, you know, abusing women under the Nike sponsored program, and they both ended up settling for this with this runner. But I was actually at a running store in my town earlier buying new running shoes. It was like a year ago, in fact. And yeah, I mentioned to them, like, yeah, you know, I'm not going to buy Nike products because my wife doesn't buy them, and I'm just not going to do that. And he's like, well, that's not a problem. We don't sell any Nike shoes here.
7: Wow.
5: This is a dedicated running store.
3: Yeah.
5: And it's just
6: quality, right?
5: I don't know. I mean, like, it could be any number of things. It could be that they have a bunch of employees and founders that were turned off by the brand by this. But I was just fascinated to see a store that only sells running shoes. It's not tennis shoes, not anything else, not hiking boots, running shoes only. We do not sell Nike products.
3: Okay. That is interesting because, I mean, yeah, like, you talk about Nike's growth in, like, the 80s, 90s, and 2000s. Big part of that was like the Nike Pegasus, and like yeah that shoe was yeah like central to their right development alongside the Air Jordan.
5: Yeah.
3: So, yeah, that is interesting to me. Taking a look at markets as we head towards the top of the hour. S&P down 16, Dow off 236, NASDAQ down 40. So all three major indices down modestly. 10-year Treasury back at 5%, so reversing yesterday's gains. And crude oil up just a touch, 30 cents a barrel to 102.21 on West Texas Intermediate. We're done for the day, done for the week. Hope you all have a great weekend. We'll see you on Monday.
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13: 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We're almost live on this Tuesday dealing with some wife car issues, getting those addressed as we speak, but we'll be back to normal on Wednesday, a couple hours tomorrow afternoon before the first Patriots game of the season, taking on the defending Super Bowl champion, Seattle Seahawks. Pregame will kick off at 5:15 tomorrow right here on WTAG. But coming up in this hour, I want to dive into the unfortunate thing that we live through here in, well, we'll say even all of New England. This isn't even just a basic Massachusetts issue. The prioritization of illegal aliens over the legal taxpayers that we see in many of these states. We'll dive into the latest both here in Massachusetts and a story out of Connecticut in just a moment. However, on that same topic of conversation, I also want to spend some time this hour talking about some news that's come out of Europe the past week, both in the United Kingdom and Germany, who we know were a bit of a precursor to this immigration debate that we've had here in the United States, that certainly countries like the United Kingdom and Germany have thrown open their doors to immigrants, both legal and illegal, and have lived through many issues. And now, well, some of those ramifications, the roosters are coming home to roost, so to speak. Though the chickens are coming home to roost. That's what we're going to get into this hour. Plus, I got a whole stack of idiots to dive into today as well, including, well, Hunter Biden running for president. Yeah, I wish I was making that up, but actually talked about it recently. So a lot to get into here in this second hour, but where I do want to start is an honest conversation about how, unfortunately, we are living through an absolute total breakdown of just basic common sense. And unfortunately, it's being fueled entirely by an ideology that prioritizes illegal aliens over the safety of actual taxpayers and U.S. citizens. And we know that Governor Maura Healey has feigned ignorance when it comes to some of the arrests that ICE has performed here in Massachusetts. Well, ICE Boston just released their enforcement roundup figures for August. August, and federal immigration authorities went out into our communities, no thanks to the governor, and picked up dozens of illegal aliens. And these aren't just folks who overstayed a visa by a couple of weeks to work on a construction site, as Governor Healey would have you believe. We're talking about convicted child predators. We're talking about gang-affiliated killers. We're talking about violent felons, many of whom were originally processed and released into this country, surprise, surprise, during the Biden administration, and surprisingly, or not at all, came straight to a place like Massachusetts. And these are people who have committed atrocities. I'm talking unspeakable crimes against women and children and innocent families. And thank God that we have ICE to step in and do their job so that our own state can be a little bit better protected, because while our own state leadership actively tries to prevent them from doing that, and what does Governor Maura Healey have to say about all of this? That she's not aware of all these high profile arrests, and I'm not aware of these specific arrests. I don't have details on that, is what she told Boston Herald reporter Tim Dunn about a month ago. Give me a break here, Governor. You act like the governor of Massachusetts is somehow completely, you know, insulated from the law enforcement reality that's actually happening on the streets of places like Boston and Worcester and Springfield and heck, everywhere in between, as ICE has found many of illegals in between those destinations. And more or less, this is just the governor playing dumb in order to avoid taking any real accountability for overseeing a sanctuary state that, as much as, you know, she claims we're not a sanctuary state, let's be honest here, Healey and the rest of the Democrats continue to hide behind the 2017 state Supreme Court decision and continue to stand there as anti-ICE and pro-sanctuary and pro-illegal immigrant, and apparently even those illegal immigrants that are convicted criminals. And it makes you ask the question that every single working class taxpayer in Massachusetts should be asking right now, is what in God's green earth does an illegal immigrant actually have to do in Massachusetts to be considered unwelcome? Like, what is that line to where you finally find people like Governor Healey, like Boston Mayor Michelle Wu, well they'll finally say, hey, maybe it's not the best idea that this person stays in the United States of America? Because where is that line? If child abuse doesn't make you unwelcome these people, if gang violence doesn't make you think that maybe they shouldn't be here in the United States, heck, if murder conviction doesn't think that make you double think and say, hey, maybe these people shouldn't be in our community, then ultimately what does? If you come to this state illegally and commit a violent crime against a citizen, again, look the other way. Beacon Hill's response isn't to hand these illegals over to federal authorities to get them off the streets. No, their response is to shield them behind sanctuary policies and obstruct ICE and pretend they didn't hear about the heinous criminals that get arrested. And then all they do is continue to just hand over more money to illegal immigrants on the other side for shelter and health care and food and transportation and court-appointed lawyers and you name it, all while, as we talked about last hour, the average family continues to think about potentially leaving a state like Massachusetts. And as I say, this madness isn't just isolated to Massachusetts. Look what's happening right down the road in New Jersey. Under Democratic Governor Mickey Sherrill, New Jersey has their version of sanctuary laws. And just a couple of days ago, an illegal alien who was on the run from ICE hopped in a vehicle, sped through traffic, ran a red light, and slammed straight into another car. The person in that car who got injured and had her vehicle totaled? Oh, that's right, the wife of a local Democratic mayor. And you can't make this up. And yet, an illegal alien fleeing law enforcement isn't enough to actually have these people stop and think and say, hey, maybe we shouldn't be welcoming some of these individuals into the United States. But no, the response from the Democratic establishment down in New Jersey, people like Representative Bonnie Watson Coleman, who took to social media not to condemn the illegal alien who ran a red light and smashed into the innocent woman. No. But she demanded that we abolish ICE, and she blamed ICE for trying to arrest the fugitive to begin with. And they play these stupid games, and unfortunately, innocent citizens are the ones who suffer the consequences. Is this what Mara Healey wants for Massachusetts? Again, this is what happens, is we have seen these crimes committed against local residents, but because federal law enforcement is the one arresting them, somehow the law enforcement is the bad guy in all of this, despite the fact that you've set up your own state as some sort of a sanctuary? And sadly, that isn't even the craziest story we have to share with you this afternoon, because all you have to do is look what just happened right over the border in Connecticut, in Danbury. The city council in Danbury just voted 18-2 to allow non-citizens as well as DACA recipients to become police officers. Think about that for a second. They are literally preparing to hand not only badges, but state-issued firearms to people who are not even citizens of the United States, giving them power to enforce American laws against American citizens. And the left's argument is always, oh, don't worry, the standards aren't being lowered. It's just about removing barriers. No, being a citizen of the United States is not an unnecessary barrier when it comes to being a police officer and holding a gun and holding a badge and being able to enforce the laws against American citizens. How can you take an oath to uphold and defend the Constitution of the United States when you aren't even a citizen of the nation that the written document governs, and you've already broken some of said laws? And honestly, I'm surprised we haven't seen more of this here in Massachusetts under Governor Mara Healey. Unfortunately, you know, give her another term in office, and that's something that the progressive wing in Boston may be looking at here. I'm sure they're drooling at the idea to bring this same absurdity here into local police departments across the state. And the fundamental problem here is just, again, a complete inversion of priorities. The primary job of any government, the first and most important duty of a governor or somebody leading a state, is to protect the safety, security, and rights of the citizens who live in that community. And that's really about it. And when you have ICE pulling all of these child predators and gang members out of Massachusetts neighborhoods while the governor sits there pretending she doesn't know what's happening, well, I'm sorry, the government is failing you. And when sanctuary policies end up causing head-on car crashes on public highways, you have some politicians screaming, abolish ICE? Again, that's a failed government. And when we have local councils like Danbury letting non-citizens become police officers, well, that's a system that's just completely lost its mind. So certainly need a return to common sense when it comes to immigration and illegal immigration. This isn't some extreme thought. This isn't some radical thought. It's not hateful to say that the laws in place should be enforced. It's something that has taken place for hundreds of thousands of years, takes place in every other country. It just so happens in this one particular moment of history, all due to, let's be honest, Trump derangement syndrome, Democrats across the country seemingly have forgotten in that. But let's get to our next time out here this afternoon, because it's not just the left here in the United States. We've also seen a mass migration in European countries, places like the UK and Germany. However, many of their citizens also fed up. Let's dive into some of the pushback we've seen in those.
1: They say everything happens for a reason, but I suspect everything happens for a reason. Like this commercial break. Did you need 15 seconds away from music? Or 15 seconds to eat a Reese's? Perhaps it's true. Everything happens for a Reese's.
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0: weather conditions. It's going to be an absolute gorgeous evening before, well, the skies change tomorrow. The sunny pattern is coming to an end. Some weekend storm systems move into the area. Saturday morning starts off mostly cloudy, but a cold front pushes in. And, well, shower chances ramp up significantly by Saturday afternoon. Expect scattered rain showers, few thunderstorms potentially to break out across the region tomorrow, some of which could bring some heavy downpours at times. So tomorrow's highs will stay hovering in the mid-70s. But with the added moisture in the air, you'll definitely feel a bit of the mugginess return. If you have youth sports tomorrow like me, well, make sure you pack the rain gear ready in the car. But as we head into Sunday, it's going to keep the damp, unsettling weather in the picture. We'll see some intermittent rain showers lingering throughout the day, and then temperatures will be a bit cooler on Sunday as well. They're going to struggle to reach 70 degrees. And then so sunny wrap to your week, but then a rainy weekend here in central Massachusetts. But one thing it could potentially help with maybe is this spotted lanternfly problem that we see here in the city, this invasive, highly destructive insect that has unfortunately established pretty firm foothold right here in Worcester, and state agriculture officials are now sounding the alarm. And these bugs don't bite or sting people, and but they are an absolute wrecking ball for plant life and feed aggressively on the sap of over 70 different species of trees and plants, including things like oaks and maples and fruit trees and grapevines. And as they feed, they excrete this sticky sugary liquid that coats leaves and decks and outdoor furniture, and it attracts mold that smothers vegetation and destroys local landscaping. And we are right smack in the middle of it, and any unchecked surge of these spotted lanternflies puts a real threat to central Massachusetts. And they're able to spread so quickly because they're world-class hitchhikers. In the late summer and early fall, they lay grayish eggs on almost any flat surface, and well, many of those eggs unfortunately continue to survive. And state officials at the Massachusetts Department of Agriculture urging residents to take some action here. If you see one of these spotted lanternflies, don't admire it. Yes, they are kind of pretty to look at, but smash it on sight. Make sure they say inspect your yard, inspect your vehicles, look for these dark gray bugs with bright red, black, and white spotted wings, and look for the eggs and things like that. And they also say that get them before they hatch in the spring. And if you travel in or out of the city, you may want to take a couple of seconds to make sure that, you know, your cars, things like that. So this is certainly something that could be quite destructive, and I've seen multiple warnings that this is something that needs to be addressed. But not the only, I guess, animal related warning we've seen here in Massachusetts, because if you are planning a late season trip down to the Cape, well, you may want to pay attention to the latest from the Centers for Disease Control and Prevention, who put out an official warning yesterday, warning healthcare providers and the public that there has been a sharp uptick in human rabies exposure, and specifically down the Cape Cod region, where we've seen some heightened wildlife rabies activity and human exposure risks. And just this week in places like Wareham, Buzzards Bay, Middleborough, we've seen the rabies task force deployed in order to kind of bait some different places in order to go after some of the wild raccoons and coyotes. And obviously, you know, you don't want to go get rabies. It is one of the deadliest viruses on earth. And yes, it's just a series of shots if you are a human. And they say avoid animal contacts with any unknown animals and things like that. But also, they sent out a warning to hospitals and doctors that, hey, there is an uptick. So just be careful of that. So just a couple of common sense pieces there as we head into this weekend. But with that, we go from the common sense to your Idiots of the Day news, and then, as I say, we'll dump into your idiot.
1: It said everything happens for a reason, but maybe everything happens for a Reese's. Take noise canceling headphones. Do they block hearing to heighten taste? That sound seems to show everything happens for a Reese's.
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0: and Detroit District Court Judge Kenneth King. And as we talked about even earlier with Judge Shelley Joseph here in Massachusetts, we've obviously seen public officials abuse their power. But what Judge Kenneth King did takes just the absolute cake when it comes to narcissism as well as just utter incompetence, because we got to talk about a 15-year-old high school student named Eva Goodman, who was visiting Judge King's courtroom as part of an educational field trip organized by a local nonprofit. And the goal was rather simple, to be able to show the kids how the legal system actually works. And during the visit, the students sat through a court proceeding followed by a lecture from Judge King, which naturally he live streams on YouTube for all of his online followers. Well, during the lecture, the 15-year-old girl nodded off. And now, if a kid falls asleep during a lecture, what does a normal person do? You nudge them, you tell them to have a glass of water, maybe give them a stern word or two, something like that. That's typically what you would do. Maybe make a joke of it or something like that. Nope, not Judge King. His delicate little ego, I guess, was so deeply wounded that this teenager dared to close her eyes that, well, he stopped the lecture, berated the girl in front of her peers, and sent her out to the restroom. And when she came back, court officers, on the judge's direct orders, locked her in a detention cell, and they forced her to put on an orange jumpsuit, put her in handcuffs, and held her captive in a cell for hours. Oh, and it gets worse, folks. While streaming all of this on YouTube, King brought the terrified, handcuffed teenager back out into the courtroom in a jail uniform and forced her to state her full name and address, and assigned a random lawyer to act as her fake defense attorney, and threatened to send her to juvenile detention, and started describing all of these vulgar stories about beatings in juvie. And then for his grand finale, Judge King instructed her 15-year-old classmates to act as some sort of fake jury and take a public vote on whether she should be thrown in juvenile jail for falling asleep. And the court complaint noted that while he humiliated this child, Judge King was literally laughing and enjoying himself for all of his internet audience. And do you want to know what the most heartbreaking part of this entire story is? The reason that this 15-year-old girl was so exhausted during this field trip is because her family was homeless and experiencing some housing instability, and she was exhausted from trying to survive and got brought on this field trip and ended up being handcuffed in a jail cell because a judge wanted to play tyrant for his YouTube audience. And when the public outrage exploded, Judge King went on TV and tried to defend himself and said he was just trying to keep kids out of trouble. And when the girl's mother filed a massive federal civil rights lawsuit against him, all of King's high-priced lawyers actually argued that he shouldn't be sued because abusing a sleepy teenager falls under official judicial duties and judicial immunity. Well, here's the punchline in all this, folks. Just this week, the United States Sixth Circuit Court of Appeals completely rejected this bogus immunity defense, and the appeals court ruled that this teenager shouldn't have been locked in handcuffs and held in front of this fake kangaroo court. It's not a judicial function, and they stripped him of immunity and cleared the way for him to be sued directly. And on top of that, the state judicial authorities demoted Judge King from a high-profile felony court down to one presiding over traffic ticket court. So this judge thought he was some untouchable king in a robe. Instead, he proved that having a gavel doesn't always make you wise. It can make you a bully with a YouTube audience. So for abusing all of his power and traumatizing this homeless teenager, and I guess for mostly just thinking that he was a above the law. We will include Judge Kenneth King in our Idiots of the Day. Next up here in our Idiots of the Day, I guess we have a co-winner special. And this goes Jimmy Kimmel and, of course, Texas Democratic Senate candidate James Tallarico. And Jimmy Kimmel made a second career out of crying on national television. We know that. And we know he enjoys lecturing the average Americans from his penthouse in Los Angeles and playing the perpetual victim. But Wednesday night's broadcast of Jimmy Kimmel Live, Jimmy walked out during his opening monologue and looked into the camera with a straight face and claimed that he was being targeted by this totalitarian government censorship, and announced that he had recorded a sit-down interview with James Tallarico, who by now many of you are aware he is the Democrat running for U.S. Senate down in Texas against the current Attorney General Ken Paxton. But that from there, that's when Kimmel launches into this just overdramatic sob story and tells his audience, all six of them, that because of threats from Trump's FCC, ABC and its local station affiliates were being bullied, and therefore the interview couldn't air on television. And Kimmel announced that the viewers would have to go to his YouTube if they wanted to watch it. And right on cue, James Tallarico ran straight to social media in places like CNN, weeping about things like government censorship and calling the decision the most dangerous form of cancel culture. And if you listen to these idiots, you would think that federal agents barged into the ABC studios and confiscated the tapes and said, "You're never playing these," except, you know, one tiny inconvenient detail that both of these guys just conveniently forget to tell their audience: that nobody censored Jimmy Kimmel, nobody bar James Tallarico from speaking. The FCC didn't ban anything. What actually happened is, once again, the simple concept of American broadcast law that has been on the books for decades now, the equal time rule. And under federal law, specifically Section 315 of the Communications Act, broadcast networks like ABC, CBS, NBC, what do you know? They don't own the public airwaves. The American public owns those airwaves, and local TV affiliates are granted licenses to use those airwaves on the condition that they serve the public interest. And under the equal time rule, if a licensed broadcast television station gives free primetime campaign exposure to one political candidate running for office, well, then they're legally required to offer equal airtime to the candidate's opponent. And that would mean that if ABC airs this multi-minute interview with James Tallarico, well, they would also have to offer up legal time to the Republican Ken Paxton. And why doesn't ABC air the interview on television? Because, well, then they would actually also have to put a Republican on the air in order to have the equal time. And ABC doesn't want to give Ken Paxton equal airtime. Jimmy Kimmel doesn't want to have conservatives on his show. So instead of following this basic fair election law that has governed American television for nearly a century now, they chose to make the business decision to bypass the public airwaves and put the interview on YouTube, where the same federal broadcast regulations don't apply. But more just sheer dishonesty in all of this from Kimmel and Tallarico. And trust me, Jimmy Kimmel knows how the television business works. He's been on ABC for over 25 years, knows what the equal time rule is. But instead of actually, you know, explaining that law to his audience like an adult and saying that I'd rather not have to sit down with an individual like Ken Paxton, and throw Ken Paxton under the bus all you want, but at least, you know, don't go whining about things like censorship and whatever else, trying to whip your left-wing fan base into some sort of a frenzy. And, of course, James Tallarico, who probably doesn't have a you-know-what chance of actually winning this election, was right there in on this grift, because this isn't the first time this conversation has gone down. So I'm sure Tallarico knows the rules following the Stephen Colbert pulling the same exact stunt with Tallarico, and he as well moved the interview to YouTube under the same equal times concerned. And even back then, Tallarico used the same fake censorship outrage to, at that point, raise $2.5 million in campaign donations. So you got to be kidding me. And just, if Jimmy Kimmel actually cared about freedom of speech and informing his voters, he would say, hey, we want to host a debate. We'll invite James Tallarico. We'll invite Ken Paxton on the show. We'll give them both 10 minutes. Because enforcing equal time isn't censorship. It is the actual definition of protecting fair elections on public airwaves. So crying censorship because federal law won't let you kind of put your thumb on the scale of your favorite political candidates, certainly reason enough for Jimmy Kimmel as well as Tallarico to be mentioned in our Idiots of the Day. Last but certainly not least here, we got to go talk about Boston Mayor Michelle Wu, and certainly somebody who's won this award before, but what happened this week at Boston City Hall during some press availability was just a masterclass in progressive doublethink that just can't be ignored. And we talked recently about Jack Gately, and he stood up and asked Mayor Wu a very simple, logical question about the temporary protected status for citizens of El Salvador. And as we've talked about, temporary is in fact supposed to mean temporary. And do you know how long El Salvador has had temporary protected status in the United States? Yeah, 25 years, quarter of a century, and longer than some mortgages. And not temporary by any known definition that I've ever seen. But we had somebody ask Mayor Wu point blank, how long should temporary status last? Would you like to see another 5, 10, 15 years? And it's rather straightforward question. And instead of giving a number or offering up some sort of real answer, Mayor Wu completely froze and started talking about destabilizing factors and deflected, and essentially claimed that even asking how long temporary should last is somehow inhumane and immoral. Why can't Mayor Wu answer that question? Because to answer that question, she would have to acknowledge two things that completely blow up all of her political viewpoints. She doesn't actually want TPS to be temporary. She wants open-ended non-enforcement of immigration laws. And second, this is the absolute kicker, she would have to admit what has actually happened in El Salvador over the last few years. And for decades, politicians like Mayor Wu argued that we couldn't send anyone back to El Salvador because the country was torn apart by MS-13 gang violence. And for many years, that certainly was true. But under President Bukele, El Salvador did what progressive mayors in America actually refused to do. He cracked down on crime and locked up tens of thousands of violent gang members and cleaned up the streets. And do you know what happened? El Salvador's murder rate collapsed, went from being one of the most dangerous places on earth to by far one of the safest countries in the entire Western Hemisphere. In fact, the United States State Department recently upgraded its official travel advisory for El Salvador to level one. Level one is the exact same safety tier as places like United Kingdom. And the United Kingdom might find itself out of level one, considering all of the migrant crime, we'll call it, over there. So statistically speaking, parts of El Salvador today are literally safer than downtown Boston, America's safest big city, which it isn't, as we've talked about plenty. But according to Mayor Wu, sending someone back to a country with the same safety rating as Great Britain is somehow inhumane and immoral. Apparently, in Michelle Wu's world, it is humane to let Boston's transit system crumble and let crime run rampant and hand out municipal resources indefinitely. But it's humane to suggest that a program labeled temporary should actually have some sort of an end date on it. So I guess we're still not knowing what the word temporary actually means. We'll include Mayor Wu in our Idiots of the Day. But with that, let's get to our next time out here this afternoon. Coming up on the other side, we're going to talk about the actually complete opposite of an idiot. We're going to talk about, I guess, the genius that is John Resnick. We'll dive.
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13: Hey, what are we doing about Black Week this year?
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0: Well, welcome back, everyone. Danny Ferentino Show. And I guess we kick off this new segment with John Resnick, the front man and lead singer of the Goo Goo Dolls. And if you grew up in the 90s or 2000s, you certainly are aware of the Goo Goo Dolls. They've sold millions of albums and produced hits that are still played on rock stations every single day. But recently there was an interview with John Resnick on a popular music podcast, and what Resnick said in that interview wasn't just refreshing. It was, I guess, downright revolutionary in today's hyper-politicized culture. Now, Resnick was asked about the trend of musicians bringing political lectures into their live concert performances, and instead of spouting off a bunch of, you know, self-righteous Hollywood talking points, Resnick laid down a philosophy that I think every single actor, an athlete, and really late-night TV host, as we talked about last segment, need to write down and remember, because Resnick said, "I've got fans from every walk of life, every political stripe. We've got one thing in common, and that's we're all here to see a show. I'm not going to lecture people about anything. I'm going to play a bunch of songs. We're all going to leave here, and we're going to be happier and better for it. That's it." And then went on to say, "I don't give a damn who you voted for. I don't care where you go to church. We all got one thing in common. That's a start. You've got to work within the little Venn diagram." And when's the last time you heard some A-list rock star say something like that? That's sane and also respectful to his audience. Think about that. What has happened to live entertainment over the last decade? And you paying hundreds of dollars for a concert ticket and another 40, 50 bucks for parking and 15 bucks a beer, and all because you want to escape the stress of your daily life, and you want to go out and have a good night and hear some of your favorite songs and be able to leave some of your worries at the front door. But what has happened at so many concerts nowadays is that all of a sudden, you're getting a scolding, and they're starting to talking about the elections and climate change and basically telling you how you ought to think, and basically hijack a stage that's funded by the very same fans who are there to have a good time. And we've seen it time and time again from many of these artists, which is why I think John Resnick said is just so powerful, that he understands the fundamental rule of entertainment that unfortunately so many celebrities have just completely forgotten, that when people pay to hear you sing, they're paying for your art, not your political opinions. And Resnick recognizes that a concert crowd isn't some political convention, and sitting in an arena, you have people of all walks of life, and why would you essentially want to ostracize part of that audience? And rather than that, wouldn't you rather bring all of these people together? The fact that they're all singing the exact same chorus and sharing this human connection through music. Music is supposed to be the great equalizer, the thing that keeps bringing people together. And when a performer decides to weaponize half of his audience, well, they break that unwritten contract between the artist and the audience, and they take something that was meant to bring joy and turn it into a source of division. And here, as I say, John Resnick say, "Enough is enough. I respect my audience too much to divide them. My job is to give 2 hours of happiness and play the hits and send you home with a smile on your face." And just how refreshing is that? Imagine how much better off the country would be if more people adopted that same attitude. And imagine if more of the athletes and the celebrities and the late night TV hosts remembered it's their job to make people laugh and to focus on athletics and John Resnick didn't have to take that stance. He just said, I don't care who you voted for. I just want you to enjoy the music. So I guess to John Resnick, thank you for just getting back to the basics and treating your fans with a little bit of dignity and respect. And that's regardless of their background, as art is meant to unite us, ultimately not tear us apart. So we'll give John Resnick our first genius of the day. But with that, though, up against the hard break here at the top of the hour, coming up on this 25th anniversary of 9/11, we will again never forget.
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2: An expanding effort to cut costs. Lisa Brady, Fox News, as more states sign on to most favored nation pricing for some Medicaid prescriptions.
3: I'm pleased to announce that we're launching this program with the participations of all 50 states. Red and blue.
2: President Trump moments ago, but just before that Oval Office event, a new First Amendment test. The president announcing three media outlets are being banned from the White House, singling out CNN, MS Now, and Politico over their coverage of him, his administration, and the country, calling them fake news and warning that other outlets will follow. Last year, a ban on the Associated Press from certain events led to a federal lawsuit and a temporary order to restore access. This is each side of the

0: 3 on this Friday afternoon. Appreciate you hanging out with us here on News Radio 580 and 94.9 FM, WTAG, Worcester's news, weather, and traffic station, where still plenty to dive into here in this third and final hour, including, well, what it really means to never forget on this 25th anniversary of 9/11. We'll dive into that here in just a moment. You know that thing that Democrats say never happens in federal elections, but, well, most of us know actually happens quite frequently? We can now put some quantitative data onto just how many illegal immigrants voted in recent federal elections. We'll dive into that this hour. Plus, have to spend some time talking about the whole $5,000 payout promised by President Trump the other night during the midterm convention. So, a lot of lies, mistruths, misunderstandings, so to speak, when it comes to what the president had to say the other night. So we'll break down what all of that means here coming up later on in this hour. Plus, of course, we will wrap up things on a high note. Also, still open phone lines, 508-755-0058, 508-755-0058. But, of course, today marks 25 years since September 11th, 2001. And earlier on this afternoon, we talked about that Tuesday morning and how that day shattered just our sense of normalcy. But this time, I kind of want to zoom out a little bit and talk about what happened in the days and weeks and years that followed and what that day demands of us right now, 25 years later. Because when you look back at 9/11, it's impossible to understand the magnitude of that morning without looking beyond Lower Manhattan. And of course, we remember the Pentagon, where Flight 77 struck the western wall of America's military headquarters. And of course, we remember the Pentagon in Arlington, where Flight 77 struck the western wall and 184 innocent men and women, military personnel and civilian workers lost their lives in an instant. And we remember that rolling field in Shanksville, Pennsylvania, and we think about the 40 passengers and crew members aboard United Airlines Flight 93 that were boarding the cross-country flight to San Francisco, and within minutes of taking off, armed terrorists commandeered the cockpit, but unlike the other flights, the brave men and women on Flight 93 were able to place phone calls to loved ones on the ground, and they learned the horrifying truth that the World Trade Center towers had been hit, and they realized that their plane wasn't heading to an airport, that it was heading towards the United States Capitol or the White House or wherever else. And in the span of just a few minutes, these everyday Americans realized that they were the first line of defense, and they didn't wait for orders. They took a vote in the aisle of an airplane 30,000 feet in the sky and decided to take action. And Todd Beamer's famous words of "Let's roll" became the battle cry for an entire generation. And by forcing their way into the cockpit and driving that plane into the ground in Pennsylvania, those 40 individuals sacrificed their own lives in order to save countless thousands of other lives that potentially that could plane could have hurt. So just the purest definition of American courage. And then again, go back to what we saw on September 12th in the days and weeks following the attack. A really remarkable thing occurred across this country as the smoke was still rising from Ground Zero. Thousands upon thousands of young men and women, the 9/11 generation, walked up to enlistment desks and decided to take an oath to defend this nation. And they knew that they were stepping directly into harm's way, and they knew they were going to be deployed to dangerous parts of this globe, but they decided to raise their hands anyways. And for the better part of two decades, those service members carried the weight of our national defense on their shoulders, and tens of thousands returned home with physical injuries and combat trauma and countless invisible wounds, and thousands others made the ultimate sacrifice, leaving behind grieving families. And we owe all of those Gold Star families and every veteran who served in the global war on terrorism a debt of honor that time can just never erase. And now that we sit here in 2026 and a quarter of a century has passed, and if you talk to many of the young people today, I'm talking high school students and college students and, you know, people in their early 20s, 9/11 is just another historical event that happened before they were born. And they learn about it in a history class. And I'll be honest, kind of the same way that I first learned about things like Pearl Harbor and D-Day. And that shift brings a massive responsibility for those of us who remember those events vividly. And the pledge never forget cannot just be a phrase that we print on t-shirts and on flags and talk about once every September, that it really does has to mean something real. And to never forget means keeping our promises to the veterans and the first responders who are still dealing with the real struggles in the aftermath of that day. We're talking exposure illnesses and physical injuries and mental health struggles. And it means making sure their health care and their benefits are, you know, there to for them. And most importantly, it means teaching our children about why America was targeted, not because of what we did wrong, but because of what we represent, and that being liberty and freedom and equality and democracy and all the things that make America great. And above all, never forget means remembering the spirit of national unity that defined us when that dust was settling. And look at where we are as a country today, and we live in an era just dominated by political division and constant hostility. And we are encouraged every single day to view our fellow Americans who think or vote differently as enemies. And sadly, September 11th stands as a clear just change to that mindset. And when those towers fell and the Pentagon burned and Flight 93 crashed, nobody asked if the person standing next to them was a Democrat or a Republican. And it was just Americans being Americans, strangers risking their lives for people whose names they didn't even know. And I go back to the national unity and the American flags that flew from every porch. And we stood united, not out of fear, but out of love for our country and, more importantly, for each other. And that's not a spirit that should belong exclusively to 2001. It's something that should belong to us today, but it's something that many still have to choose to claim. So as we mark the 25-year anniversary and we honor the 2,977 innocent lives lost, and the brave first responders who gave everything, and the service members who defended us by remembering what makes this country worth fighting for in the first place, that's what I think never forget truly means on this 9/11. But we do have to get to our next time out here this afternoon. Coming up on the other side, Democrats keep insisting that legal immigrants aren't able to vote in federal elections. However, we also know we've had countless examples to the contrary, and now we can put some real hard numbers next to just how many illegals have voted.
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0: Danny Ferrantino Show, and well, let's lighten things up for a few minutes with a little bit of family folklore around the Ferrantino household. I'm talking about loud sneezes. No, not the polite little achoos. The full body rattled the windows. Everyone in the house just happens to know who sneezed type of sneezes. And yes, as you can tell, putting all my cards on the table, I am one of those people. Heavy loud sneezer, and not a single event either. It comes in multiples. First one arrives, and then they just keep coming. My family at this point has gotten to a point where they just say God bless you once and they move on. However, it just doesn't seem to stop, and it turns out I'm not the only one, that this is an actual topic of conversation around many other households, that we're talking about dad sneezes. You know the pattern, even if you're not the one producing it. And there is the deep preparatory breath, that one that makes everyone brace. And you know the pattern, even if you're not the one producing it. And then you just know that there's this earthquake coming, essentially. And I've tried over the years to be more contained. It doesn't really work once the first one breaks out. And after that, the rest that seem to have their own agenda, and just fighting them just leaves it even worse at this point. But strip away all of the comedy out of that, it turns out that there may in fact be some sort of reason as to why this is happening. And something irritates the lining of the nose, whether it be dust or pollen or a sudden shift in temperature or even light, a random nerve signal, and sensory nerves fire up in the brainstem, and the body runs this sequence, and all of a sudden you have this forceful blast of air out through your nose and mouth. And you know that's what it's designed to do, is to clear this irritant, and it's meant to be effective, not discreet. But how loud you actually have any given sneeze depends upon several factors. They say lung volume matters, the strength of your respiratory muscles matter, the anatomy of your nose, mouth, and throat matters, and how much the person opens the airway or tries to constrict it in that moment ultimately matters as well. And on average, men have much larger lungs. I know, let's not try to get into this argument with the left when it comes to athletics or anything like that, but men can generate much more respiratory pressure, and that gives a plausible physical basis for why the stereotype of the male sneeze exists, that it really is the difference between men and women. And it's not that every man is programmed to sound like a foghorn like Danny, but it is that the hardware can support more force, and behavior decides how much of that force ultimately gets used. And people can modify a sneeze to a degree, either consciously or not, by how wide open their mouth and how hard they try to hold it in. And obviously, as I say, if you try to hold in a sneeze, it's not going to become out as violently. It's going to start shaking windows or something like that. But there is also, this part feels accurate. We look at how boys and girls are often corrected differently growing up, that a lot of girls get earlier and more frequent messages about not making a scene and keeping their voice down and staying composed. And boys get corrected for plenty of things, but the social cost of a big loud sneeze typically lower than that of a female. So in some settings, a grown man who is visibly straining to stifle a sneeze can even look, you know, overly delicate or something like that. So the path of least resistance at home is to let it go, and you don't have any of these half measures. So I think that's another reason why they say the dad sneezes actually exist. And It tracks with how a lot of loud sneezers, myself included, describe it. And at work or in a quiet place, obviously you try to manage it a bit more, and you turn and you cover and you try to keep the volume down. But at home, heck, I'm not managing it the same way. And the reflex is to allow it to finish. And one of the consistent comments from people who sneeze like that is that holding it in feels wrong. And that's actually, as I said earlier, it's kind of just feels wrong, like you're trapping this pressure in that needs to be let go. And letting it go kind of feels like a completion. And medical voices tend to agree on that point, that for most people, trapping a sneeze isn't at all useful, that it's better to let it happen and direct it into a tissue or your elbow or something like that, as opposed to waging some sort of war on your very own nervous system. So the real test of family patience is not the single loud sneeze. It is the multiple, and one big sneeze is, something you can get past. But the three or four, as I say, I know my family's had enough, and that's when the God bless you tally seems to run out, as you can watch all of the goodwill just deplete in real time. That the first sneeze was originally genuine, and then you're still polite with the second one, and then the third's kind of automatic, but then you get to the fourth or fifth and people just stare at you like you got about four heads. So again, welcome to Danny's world. So there has been much ridicule in my life for the amount of sneezes and in the power of my sneezes. I think that's why I think this, it was in the New York Post today, and happened to come across it and said, wait, so I'm not alone. I'm not the, random freak that my family makes me out to be. So, some people sneeze softly, some people sneeze harder, and there actually is a reason behind it. And what do you know? It has to do with the same reason why men and women are different on, one of the reasons men and women are different on the athletic field. So, if you live with a human out there who sneezes like I do, and, these know they're in company. So if you are that human, welcome aboard. And the reflex is doing what it was built to do, to clear out that airwaves. And sometimes it's just going to be louder than others. So with that though, let's continue the fun trend here this afternoon. Coming up on the other side of the break, as we head into this Labor Day weekend, that means the NFL season is right around the corner. Of course, your New England Patriots kick off the season right here on WTAG next Wednesday night against, the defending Super Bowl champion Seattle Seahawks. How exactly do the Patriots stack up this season? Can we expect another Super Bowl run, or is there going to be a big step back over there in Foxborough? Let's break down the roster and introduce some of the new faces, and let's talk a little bit of football.
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0: New England Patriots are 5 days away from opening the 2026 season in Seattle against the defending Super Bowl champion Seahawks in a rematch of last season's Super Bowl. And with the 53-man roster set, why don't we take a closer look at where exactly this team stands heading into the second year under Coach Mike Vrabel, which obviously, as I think many people are aware, last year the Patriots exceeded just about everyone's expectations to make that Super Bowl run and ultimately establish Drake May as a legitimate franchise quarterback. I know many people thought it was going to be decades before we would see another franchise quarterback here in New England, and yet a couple of short seasons after Tom Brady leaves, we have this Drake May who looks to be the piece in which the Patriots will be building around for the next decade plus here. And obviously, this year, coming off of last season's exceeding expectations, the bar is set so much higher. And unfortunately, with that, the schedule is that much harder this season. That last year, the Patriots faced historically one of the easiest schedules in NFL history. And then this season, seemingly a murderous row, at least to start off the season, and overall have, I think, the sixth toughest schedule across the NFL this season. So the Patriots, in theory, could be a better team this year and potentially not win as many games as they did last year. Now, I think the Patriots have gotten better with some of the moves they've made, as we'll get into here in a minute. But just keep that in mind as the season kind of moves forward and as we start to, you know, potentially look ahead to a playoff run or something like that. May not be a 14-win team like this team was last season. So certainly something to keep in mind. A lot of people are calling this a top-heavy roster, and kind of feels right that from at the thought of the top players, yes, the Patriots are contenders, but a lot of the depth is thinner. There's a couple of spots that look, we'll say, vulnerable if injuries were to hit, and the offense certainly has star power in order to put up points. Defense isn't as strong as last year's unit. But I think the hope is that they're going to be a bend, not break type defense. And as long as the secondary can stay healthy and somebody like Christian Gonzalez, who's been going through contract negotiations, can lock in, that the Patriots defense should be good enough to go along with the high-powered offense. So, again, the question becomes, if everyone doesn't stay healthy, can the supporting cast behind the stars actually help to save this season? Because, again, if not, going up against the schedule that the Patriots have, it could end up being a very long, difficult season. And, obviously, everything with this team for the next, hopefully, decade starts and finishes with Drake May. And coming off a year in which the second-year 23-year-old threw for over 4,300 yards and finished one first-place vote away from an MVP, certainly expect him to take another step forward. And the fact that Drake May now enters his second full season into Josh McDaniel's system, that should certainly help. A lot of it's going to have to be on the mental side. We've seen what he can do physically and did so last season without the best cast of characters around him. And now the mental side is going to be the big part. Can he bounce back from that Super Bowl performance? Can he bounce back when he looks like he's had a bad play or two or something like that? That mastery is what ultimately separates the good players from the great players, and that's kind of the next step and echelon that somebody like Drake May is going to have to make. And obviously, giving him the cast of characters around him, the Patriots didn't just sit idly by after that Super Bowl loss last season to the Seattle Seahawks and say, hey, we're one piece away from getting back to a victory. They looked at their biggest flaws coming out of that Super Bowl, which was the offensive line and a star receiver, and said, well, our quarterback is ready for a number one receiver and worthy of a number one receiver, and went out and built around him last this season. And that includes the addition of A.J. Brown, who arrives as a true number one receiver. Haven't had one of those here in New England in a few years. Had quite a few years of good production in Philadelphia. Another piece, Romeo Doubs, adds a reliable veteran target for Drake May. He's going to get a lot of options as well. DeMario Douglas, Mac Hollins, Kyle Williams, I'll give the room some depth. I am going to miss Kayshon Booty, who was traded last week to the Houston Texans just because of all of the other additions. The offensive line looks much improved up front with the addition of a couple of draft picks and the guard from the New York Jets that they signed, Tucker. So that should certainly, as long as he can stay healthy, could be a big addition to the offensive line. In the backfield, Ramondre Stevenson back, Travion Henderson coming into his second year. Certainly going to rely on them much as they did throughout a lot of the year last year. A solid 1-2 punch from the Patriots backfield there. Just traded for Corey Kiner to kind of fill that third back role. And if the line ends up holding up and the running backs hold up and the receivers all hold up and Drake May continues his progression, then certainly the offense has the tools to be one of the more explosive units throughout the NFL. So certainly, as I say, as long as everyone stays healthy, this offense could be something to watch this season. However, as I said earlier, defensively, a little bit more mixed feelings when it comes to the defense. And as it was last year, the secondary remains the strength of this defense. But the Christian Gonzalez contract situation remains the elephant in the room. Gonzalez has made it clear he wants to play on a new deal, and the team hasn't exactly shown a lot of urgency. And he was noncommittal about whether he was going to play in week one without an extension. And even if he suits up, then you have to ask the question, is he playing with full intensity, or is he trying to protect himself in order to get that next big contract? So certainly cast a shadow over the start of the season. And when it comes to the edge rush, that's thin. Harold Landry is opening the year on the PUP list, not eligible to return until after week four at the earliest. So it leaves people like Draymond Jones and Elijah Ponder and Gabe Jacobs and Quintavious Hutchins to try to generate some pressure. And we'll see. Linebacker depth beyond Robert Spillane and Christian Ellis, also a bit of a concern. Patriots added safety Kevin Byrd in free agency to try to gain a little bit more experience there, which helps, but the front seven is still going to have to remain relatively healthy in order to generate pressure here. So we know Mike Vrabel, a defensive mind, his teams have historically been tough, well coached on defense, and that type of culture still matters in a team like this. But depth is going to be the big issue, and linebacker injury, things like that, could ultimately force the defense into a more conservative look, or could end up forcing some of the younger players to have to play some meaningful minutes, and don't know how that will end up having to go. So with the schedule being harder this year, I think it'd be a good litmus test. I have to go out on the road, see how they stack up against the defending Super Bowl champion Seattle Seahawks, who absolutely walloped the Patriots last February in the Super Bowl. So the AFC remains loaded, so not going to be an easy walk back to the Super Bowl for the Patriots, who obviously have a target on their chest as the defending conference champions. And that's just the reality of success. That's the reality of having a quarterback like Drake May. And Mike Vrabel, you know, it's like to see he has the roster he wanted for the start of the season, and to see if these players like Drake May gets continues to develop, and how this Christian Gonzalez situation is going to play out, and whether or not the contract is given. And as I say, certainly reasons to be optimistic for New England Patriots fans as we head into this season, but still some questions remain, and depth is going to be the big question as we head into this season. But looking forward to the kickoff of the NFL season next Wednesday night, 8:20 game and 5:20 pregame right here on WTAG. So make sure you tune into that. But up against the hard break here at the top of the hour, we'll pause for your Fox News, local news, traffic, weather, all that fun stuff together. Coming up on the other side, we'll celebrate our Second Amendment freedoms with our good friend Charlie Cook. Got a bunch of things to dive into today, including, well, a new National Firearm Survey estimates that about 26 million Americans currently own AR-15 or at least semi-automatic rifles. And the survey is already being used in a petitioner's brief to the Supreme Court to consolidate the cases challenging the AR-15 bans that we've talked about with Charlie in the past. And the question before the court is whether the Second and 14th Amendment protect the right to possess these rifles. Interesting case, and Charlie's going to break.
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0: 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We were making our way to grocery shop, and unfortunately, well, had some car issues. So, thank God, 2026 went online, was able to get the car home, and found a mechanic that comes right to the house. So, supposed to be meeting him at 3:15 this afternoon. So, again, as you hear this, hopefully meeting the mechanic and getting everything squared away so we can get back to normal on Wednesday, which, tomorrow, Patriots' first game of the season. So, we have to look forward to that as well. But we got plenty to dive into here on this Tuesday afternoon, including, all of a sudden, Democrats in this state caring about spending. Of course, that means referring to them being up in arms over the weekend over the supposed $2 billion in spending of Mike Minogue on this governor's race. That's not happening. We'll break down what that $2 billion actually is in reference to here in a minute. John Deaton, I get not the best candidate, but the best hope we have here in Massachusetts. I want to break down some comments I've seen by him recently that have angered some people here. And, well, I understand the anger towards John Deaton, but unfortunately, as I say, best choice we have. The Greater Boston Chamber of Commerce is now, calling out the state for all of the people they have lost, saying the state has lost its edge in recent years. This amongst the mass exodus out of Massachusetts. The climate scolds are now walking back some of their climate predictions. Surprise, surprise. All of their demise stories are not coming true. And all of a sudden, they're walking back some of that. So a lot to get into here in this first hour. But as I say, where I do want to start is with the selective outrage that was on full display over the weekend when it comes to the governor's race here in Massachusetts. And Mike Minogue, the Republican running against Maura Healey, filed some paperwork indicating that he could spend up to $2 billion of his own money on the campaign. And Democrats just immediately lost their minds. And people like Mass Dems Chairman Steve Kerrigan called it a dangerous effort to bring MAGA politics to Massachusetts and said that the money won't build a school or create an opportunity and that it just benefits one person. And we know that certainly Mike Minogue has spent plenty of his own money to try to win himself this governorship race here in Massachusetts. But let's slow down here and take a look at what's actually happening. And as I say, Minogue is a self-funded candidate who's putting his own money on the line. This isn't the same thing as the state writing a check. It's his own personal fortune, and he's choosing to spend it on a campaign as he wants to. And whether you like self-funded candidates or not, it is an entirely separate debate over, spending $2 billion that even the political class gave to him. So it's not as though this is coming from donations, but where the $2 billion number actually comes from is, you may remember the Springfield Courthouse project that we have talked about plenty in recent weeks. And does anyone remember the price tag of what ultimately the Massachusetts taxpayer is going to be on the hook for with that project? $2 billion for that project. That's where a lot of this $2 billion figure ultimately comes from here, is that he was trying to raise awareness to a $2 billion number, and all of a sudden, Democrats took notice to spending that was going on in their home state. What do you know? Democrats really can actually figure out, budgets and monetary things and things like that. So I find it quite ironic that we have a private citizen who says he wants to spend his own $2 billion of his own money trying to win an election. And all of a sudden, Democrats in this state are treating it like a crisis while on the same side of their mouth, spending $2 billion on a courthouse in Springfield that ultimately the taxpayer is never going to own here in Massachusetts. And let alone that, if Democrats were really, consistently serious about controlling spending, then don't you think the state budget wouldn't have been climbing the way it has under Governor Healey? And yes, I get that budgets grow and whatever else, but the trajectory that we've seen here in Massachusetts during her reign of terror has certainly been something, as we've gone up by, 50% under her time. And again, think about some of the priorities of the taxpayer money that she's had during that time. And think about the billions of dollars that have been spent on illegal immigrants here in Massachusetts over the past couple of years with things like the emergency shelter system and the home-based program and the transportation and the food and the medical care and the public safety services and whatever else. So certainly all of a sudden Democrats realize that, what $2 billion actually is, despite the fact that, as I say, they've been spending billions of dollars a year on illegal immigrants here in Massachusetts. And now we have this sudden concern about Mike Minogue and his supposed $2 billion that he's going to spend on this campaign. That, again, he's not going to spend $2 billion on this campaign. Just calling out the Democrats for their lack of budgetary concerns elsewhere across the state. So all in all, if the concern really is about big numbers and who benefits, then really, shouldn't Democrats be applying that same basic concept elsewhere across the rest of the state? Look at the courthouse deal. Look at the shelter spending trajectory. Look at the overall growth that we've seen here in state spending, all while not being able to vote on a potential income tax reduction question this November. Look at the out-migration numbers that we're going to talk about coming up here in a little bit here. This is all real money that adds up to the financial situation that we find ourselves here in Massachusetts. So all of a sudden, Democrats all up in arms that we have a candidate writing personal checks trying to win an election. That's all of a sudden supposed to be in some different category. So obviously, once again, going to keep reminding you that, anyone but Mara come this November. And I guess it's up to you to decide whether Minogue's wealth and self funding bothers you more than the actual spending or results that we've seen here in Massachusetts. Again, all of a sudden, $2 billion actually is a real price tag to Democrats here in the state. But the other thing I did want to dive into here when it comes to the November election, and it's a complaint that I've seen across social media from many people over the past couple of weeks here, and it's the fact that John Deaton is not the perfect candidate if you are, absolute loyal to President Trump, or really, I guess, a conservative overall. And John Deaton, in case you missed it, released a video over the past week or two here saying that he never voted for Trump and criticized the president, and it tries to present himself as some independent-minded American as opposed to, a member of MAGA or something like that. And I get that in a state like Massachusetts that is, a political reality that many of these candidates ultimately have to face. But I guess my question more is towards the people that have been complaining about John Deaton, and Does that mean then that you're not going to vote for John Deaton? Because on the flip side, we have another 6 years of Ed Markey. And I guess my question is, ultimately, who will deliver even one or two votes that ultimately align with Republican priorities? And I guess that's ultimately what we have to hope for here in a place like Massachusetts, considering as Chester Tam, one of the state reps down in the South Shore, made a post recently that as much as we've talked about Seth Moulton getting absolutely shellacked last week in the Democratic primary, that he received over 100,000 votes, and you didn't find another Republican here in the state who received that many. And obviously, probably a lot of it comes down to interest in the primary, things like that. But ultimately, the numbers of Democrats as of Republicans in this state are massive. So unfortunately, you may have to live with a candidate like John Deaton, who, again, albeit not perfect, but maybe on a couple of key votes may ultimately vote with the side that you want. So that's ultimately, I guess, why I still am for a person like John Deaton here, because on the flip side, we have somebody like Ed Markey, who has been in Congress for, what, half a century now, and certainly know his record, one of the more consistent progressive members of the Senate, and obviously, due to his Trump derangement syndrome, it's only pushed him that much further left. And this is somebody who was co-sponsored the Green New Deal and, you know, champions things like Medicare for All and abolishing ICE and whatever else. So if and when Republicans are able to control the Senate again in November, certainly having somebody like John Deaton being able to get a couple of key votes through potentially would be much more of a win than what we see out of Ed Markey. So even if he only votes with Republicans one or two times on major bills where we know Markey would never budge, ultimately, as I say, John Deaton would still be the better choice in my eyes than an Ed Markey, as Massachusetts hasn't had a Republican to the Senate in a long time for a reason. As we talked about, the electorate is heavily Democratic, and I think at this point it's safe to assume that as much as, yes, we would be in favor of it, we are the minority here in Massachusetts, and any candidate who runs as a full-throated Trump loyalist faces an even further uphill battle here in Massachusetts, just due to so many other voters' Trump derangement syndrome that there's just not, unfortunately, enough conservative voters throughout the state to make up for the Trump derangement syndrome that we see in so many. So, albeit not the perfect candidate, certainly a much better candidate than we would have in Ed Markey. But let's get to our first time out here this afternoon. Coming up on the other side of the break, the Greater Boston Chamber of Commerce leadership sat down, put it rather plainly, that the state has lost its edge. People continue to leave, and something needs to be done. We'll dive into that coming up.
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18: Round. I'm Lisa Brady, Fox News. President Trump facing reporters after announcing he's banning several media outlets from the White House.
19: Because they're fake news. You get so tired of reading and seeing fake news.
18: Singling out CNN, MS Now, and Politico over their coverage of him.
19: They purposely write negative news, and they do that because they want to try and diminish the Republicans and a Republican administration. And honestly, we've done a fantastic job. Look at the numbers. Look at the economic numbers.
18: A White House ban on the Associated Press from certain events last year led to a court fight over the First Amendment. The president taking questions during an Oval Office event he said probably wouldn't get much coverage, lowering the cost of prescription drugs and more Medicaid programs as all 50 states sign on to a most favored nation pricing program he says will save Americans billions. But oil and gas prices have been surging as the conflict with Iran continues.
19: People don't want to have Iran have a nuclear weapon, and you know what? They won't. And the war's going to end soon, and when it ends, your gas prices are going to drop to a level that they were before, maybe even lower.
18: The president is expected to meet next week with Gulf allies on the sidelines of the UN General Assembly after Iran-backed Houthi rebels in Yemen recently seized territory threatening Saudi oil exports from another key alternative to the Strait of Hormuz. Also next week, President Trump hosts

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8: 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But, well, plenty to dive into here this afternoon. Still waiting on a verdict in the Lindsey Clancy case. They went back to deliberations this morning. Appears to be a lone holdout. The judge went after the defense attorney. I still think we're heading for a mistrial in that case. And whether or not the state ultimately chooses to retry this case, well, I guess only time will tell. But we have plenty else to dive into here this hour, including, well, we got a new August job report that landed this morning. Things moving in the right direction there. Going to talk about the latest temper tantrum from our very own comrade, Congressman Jim McGovern. We'll dive into that. Did you know that ICE does a lot more than just deport illegal immigrants? That they also recover a bunch of artifacts and antiques? And yeah, I didn't know this either. So we'll dive into that this hour. Do you know why your sneeze is as powerful as it is? Interesting article in the New York Post this week. I will tell you, I am a sufferer of some giant sneezes. My family will tell you as well. We'll get into the reasons why some people's sneezes are bigger than the others. And then the other thing I want to dive into this hour, I've been trying to get to this week, well, New England Patriots football. Of course, you can catch the games right here on WTAG. Kick off their regular season next Wednesday against the defending Super Bowl champion Seattle Seahawks in a Super Bowl rematch. So let's dive into a little bit of the roster, introduce you to some of the new players, and give you some of my thoughts as to the direction of the Patriots this season. So a lot to get into here in this first hour. But as I say, August jobs report came out this morning, and it was stronger than the trend of the past year. The economy added 162,000 non-farm jobs. Unemployment held at 4.1%. That monthly gain is a big step up from the roughly 31,000 average over the prior year. June and July were also revised higher by a combined 55,000, and economists who have been waiting for a soft jobs report are using words like wow. That's the thought here when it comes to this latest jobs report. Food services, drinking places led with about 59,000, which is well above the sector's recent average. Local government education added about 42,000, which, you know, lines up with the school year calendar. Manufacturing and construction also showed solid hiring there, including the build out tied to data centers and other industrial projects. Wage growth running around 3.1%. White House basically messaging that
9: private sector job creation is up here, and we are starting to see some of that pay off here. So obviously, you know, one strong month doesn't rewrite the entire story that the hospitality and education can bounce with seasons and school calendars. But the more interesting signal that things have kind of turned for the better is the manufacturing and the construction holding up. And that's the part of the economy that reflects things like investment in energy and industrial policy rather than just restaurants or schools ultimately staffing up for a busy season. And the fact that you have the revisions higher for the prior 2 months as well, that matters and suggests the recent, you know, soft patch that we've been going through was less soft than maybe first reported. Now, for here in Massachusetts, national payrolls are the backdrop to local costs. Obviously, housing, energy, groceries, still going to dominate the kitchen table talk, and a hot number of jobs can coexist with families who feel stretched. And obviously, you know, we haven't exactly seen the greatest job growth here in Massachusetts, unfortunately. So, going to remind you again, November election right around the corner, but the 162,000 jobs nationally, the unemployment holding steady, all the prior months being revised upward, showing a positive stretch here for jobs and potentially the economy with the August jobs report. So we'll count that as a positive on this Friday. However, another positive has to be the temper tantrum that Comrade Jim McGovern threw on Wednesday. Didn't have a chance to see this photo. It's been circulating over the past 24 hours or so here as McGovern the other day turned his back on colleagues in the middle of testimony because Maria Glusenkamp Perez had the nerve to vote with Republicans on a procedural vote that allowed the resolution condemning socialism to actually reach the floor. Yes, literally turned his back, hunched over his shoulders, and later admitted that he really wasn't interested in paying attention. That's not leadership, Jim. That is a toddler who didn't get his way and decided to act a fool. And again, we've talked this week about the 192 Democrats that voted against condemning socialism in all its forms. And McGovern's response was, again, to act like a petulant child and complained he didn't get the courtesy of a warning that this was coming and whatever else. So think about this, though. McGovern has spent years framing every single Republican priority as some sort of a Trump temper tantrum and goes off on these expletive-filled rants on social media. And the script is just always the same, that it's just chaos and corruption and this lunatic. The fact that, again, this is how he acts even amongst his own party? This is just the purest form of Trump derangement syndrome. And it's really, think about some of the diatribes that Jim McGovern has put out on social media without really any proof of cruelty or dysfunction or anything else like that. And when his side holds power, everything is all glory. But yet, again, even when his own side disagrees with him, the sky is absolutely falling. And we've talked about how it shouldn't have been hard for, well, anyone here in this country to condemn socialism this week. But unfortunately, we live in a world in 2026 where the Democratic Socialists of America are taking over the party. And well, for somebody like Comrade Jim McGovern, I'm sure he's not exactly crying over things like that. So certainly, I don't understand how this Jim McGovern remains this safe, progressive incumbent. And the fact that, again, what does he do for central Massachusetts? The fact that Jim McGovern keeps getting reelected and keeps getting reelected and keeps getting reelected, even again, without any actual opponents here. That's just, again, I get it's the McGovern machine. I get that you'd be up against a uphill battle here. But the fact that Jim McGovern running unopposed again just absolutely blows my mind here, and just going to continue with all of these continuous Trump temper tantrums and continue putting out all of these videos. And let's be honest, at the end of the day, that this had nothing to do with his own party. It was his party agreeing with Republicans who in turn had something to do with President Trump somewhere. So you want to talk about a thin-skinned individual, certainly Jim McGovern fits that definition to an absolute T. But the other thing I did want to get into here before we get to the break, at most people hear ICE, most people hear Homeland Security, they think things like border and cartels and, you know, people illegally in our country. And that would be fair, as, you know, that is the core mission. And that has essentially been what has dominated the headlines over the last couple of years. But Homeland Security just reminded everyone that the same toolkits they use to find illegal immigrants also goes after black market products. And in Florida, an ongoing operation recently recovered more than 22,000 artifacts. We're talking all kinds of antiques, and DHS posted the haul with only one line, that these belong in a museum, not with some thief. And some of these pieces may date back between 1,000 and 5,000 years, and this is one of the largest seizures of its kind in history. And Homeland Security Investigations Tampa, with help from CPB, pulled the objects off of the illicit market. And authentication will take time, and the preliminary looks already point to ancient civilizations across a wide map. So this was a giant collection here that was, you know, stolen and black marketed, and ultimately they were able to crack down on these 22,000 pieces that, as Department of Homeland Security says, should be in a museum someplace. No, this has somehow turned into a crime story. So, again, another one of those things to where people like Jim McGovern constantly talking about needing to get rid of ICE and disband ICE and this, that, the other thing. Well, then who does work like this? Who goes after black market antiques? And more importantly, who goes after illegal aliens in this country? But again, that's just a side conversation here when it comes to some of the other missions that the federal law enforcement officers are carrying out. And yeah, this is certainly something that's, you know, not going to dominate the evening news, but certainly, as I say, part of their ongoing jobs as federal law enforcement officers. So 22,000 antiques off the black market alone in California. So and some of these pieces may stretch back thousands and thousands of years. So not just borders, not just drugs, but a big piece of history as well. So either way, I consider that one a big win here for ICE. With that, though, let's get to your next time out here. Let's get to our first time out here. What are you talking about, Fair? Let's get to our first time out here this afternoon, coming up on the other side. Oh, that's what we can get into. Remember last week we talked about the tens of thousands of cans of Pabst Blue Ribbon that just vanished? Well, unfortunately, we have to have another conversation about some...
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0: during Idiots of the Day, we talked about how tens of thousands of cans of Pabst Blue Ribbon, good old PBR, vanish in what was billed as one of the biggest beer heists in history. And, well, this week, the United Kingdom decided to get involved as well, as about 70,000 pints of Guinness, two full trailer loads, roughly 800 barrels, valued at around 115,000 pounds, were stolen from a depot near Liverpool. And two lorries pulled up to this industrial park and hitched their trailers and drove off. Yeah, what do you know? Same exact scheme that we're seeing here in the United States. And needless to say, I don't think their final destination is going to be a bunch of English pubs, but I guess police are on the case. But this isn't your typical smash and grab. The trucks again show up and realize that they have these sheets that say they were supposed to take this delivery, and then ultimately the shipping company hands them over, and unfortunately they don't end up hitting their final destination. It's just interesting, though. Again, what do you do with stolen Guinness and PBR? And and you'd have to assume it's probably going to end up being black marketed or something like that. But just interestingly enough, that again, this isn't, the serious violence or, things like that that we often talk about in terms of crime and things like that. But ultimately, growing concern, as I say, that the fact that we've seen this, multiple times across the United States. We've seen this now in the United Kingdom here with all of these Guinness. And heck, as we've talked about a few times, it's happened right here in the city of Worcester with the stolen crab leg. So certainly not a coincidence, as I say. Easy to move product, I'm sure. A lot easier to move this and some of the antiques that we were talking about last segment, you know what I mean? Same thing as, per se, like, the Isabella Gardner Museum and some of the stolen artwork that still hasn't popped up decades later. Well, this beer a lot more easy to ultimately get rid of for some of these bad guys here. So, unfortunately, this appears to be kind of, where we go from here in order to make sure, especially when they have the shipping paperwork that says that, they're supposed to be handing over these loads to the drivers, and then how do you ensure that the drivers are then correct? So just another interesting case in which technology, unfortunately, not able to keep up with crime. And I'm sure even if they come up with something else, and then the crime will just ultimately keep on evolving as well. So unfortunately, as we head into this long Labor Day weekend, this one's not going to hurt us here in the United States, but I don't think there's many weekends in the United Kingdom that there's not 70,000 pints of Guinness put back. So certainly could put a damper on some of their spirits. Luckily for them, not a holiday weekend. But all in all here, 70,000 pints on the loose. These two trailers just gone in this coordinated hit. And, British cops actually think they have a chance of arresting the individuals. Well, I wouldn't put, especially with the beer, that's going to be a lot harder. But anywho, let's get to our next time out here. Tell you what, let's continue to have some fun here this afternoon on this Friday as we cruise into your Labor Day weekend. And I've been saving this one for the week, as earlier on this week, the New York Post had an interesting article about big sneezes. Are you a big sneezer? Are you a little chewer? Well, I am a big sneezer. And it turns out, there may be some science as to why some sneezes are bigger than others. So,
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0: Welcome back in, everyone. Danny Ferrantino Show, almost live Tuesday edition, dealing with some car issues. Back to normal on Wednesday, but got to talk about the climate scolds once again moving the goalpost because, well, seems like every few months, almost like clockwork, the academic establishment as well as the, you know, eco activists roll out this brand new report, and they gather at these international summits. They all show up in their private jets, and they publish these massive papers in academic journals and make the exact same declaration that we need to listen up, that they have computer models and they've analyzed the data and they've come up with a master plan to save the planet. And when you actually read the fine print of what their master plan entails, it always, and I mean always, boils down to the same exact four things. That they want you to lower your standard of living. They want you to pay higher taxes, hand over control of your daily life to government bureaucrats, as well as, I guess, well, feel guilty about existing in 2026. And think about the just arrogance of these individuals, that they want working class families to surrender their air conditioning and give up things like affordable energy and completely change how you heat your homes and drive your cars and essentially run your lives based on some predictions made by an establishment that has been 100% wrong about every major environmental doomsday prediction for the last, I don't know, 50 to 100 years? Again, look at the history books, folks. It hasn't exactly been kind to the climate scolds. As back in the 70s, the consensus among the top academic researchers wasn't global warming. No, they were warning us on the covers of all these magazines about the new ice age that was heading our way. And they swore that global cooling was going to destroy agriculture and freeze out the entire Northern Hemisphere and usher in this phase of mass starvation. And well, when the ice age didn't show up, the 80s did, and suddenly the panic shifted to things like acid rain, and we were told that all of our forests were just going to dissolve and that every body of water was going to turn into this vat of battery acid, and that our entire infrastructure was ultimately going to crumble. And then, well, that didn't happen. And again, along came the 90s and the 2000s. And remember people like Al Gore, and remember the Inconvenient Truth. And we were told with absolute certainty that the Arctic ice caps would be completely melted by 2013. And we were warned that coastal cities like Boston would be swallowed by the rising oceans by the year 2020. Again, 2026, I went to Revere over the weekend and needless to say, didn't have to take a ferry. Are the polar ice caps gone? No. Are polar bear populations, record low? No, quite the opposite. They've hit a historic high recently. So you go try to buy a piece of real estate down there in Miami right now on the beach or something like that. Record high prices. And again, here is my absolute favorite part of this whole charade is if these political elites genuinely believe that the ocean was rising by 20 feet, then why did Barack and Michelle Obama drop $12 million on their Martha's Vineyard estate? Why would the wealthiest left-wing politicians and Hollywood celebrities constantly be buying these oceanfront estates out there in California? Well, because even they don't believe this nonsense that they try to sell to the rest of us. And when the temperature failed to match their panic stricken computer models, did they apologize? No. Did they admit their assumptions were flawed? Again, no. Did they offer to refund the billions of dollars in taxpayer-funded research grants? Again, no, of course not. All they did was just simply rebrand the entire operation. They dropped the global warming and instead rolled out the term climate change. And rebranding the climate change may have been the single greatest marketing maneuver in the history of government central planning. Why? Because under the banner of climate change, literally every single weather event becomes proof of some emergency. If it's 95 degrees in July here in Worcester, oh, that's got to be climate change. If it's 10 degrees below zero in February, oh, that's caused climate change. We get a blizzard, oh, climate change. Mild winter, climate change. Drought, climate change. Rains for 3 days, oh, yeah, climate change. It's just constant. And this is what we've been hearing now for the last couple of decades, and it's not some sort of, you know, rigorous science. It's some sort of doomsday religion. And just like any other radical religious cult, it demands sacrifices in order to appease the weather gods. And the problem is that the political elites aren't the ones who have been having to make these sacrifices. Joe Average is. The family working two jobs, the small business owner, the contractor, you name it. They're the ones paying for this, you know, morale virtue signaling. And look at what this ideology is doing right here in Massachusetts under people like Governor Healey and everyone else up there on Beacon Hill. And they continue to push all of these radical energy mandates that encourage a whole bunch of costs to be incurred by Joe Average, and they want to force homeowners to rip out all of this reliable gas and oil heating systems and replace them with these, you know, $25, $30, $50,000 electric heat pumps. But don't worry, they'll give you a little bit of a rebate. And again, heat pumps are fine when it's 50 degrees outside, but when I'm going to steal a Tommy B term, a polar vortex sweeps through central Massachusetts in the dead of winter, and we have a streak of below 0 days, then those electric heat pumps have a real strain on them and struggle to keep up. And if not, they're constantly going and just using more and more electricity. And again, where is all of this extra electricity supposed to come from? They tell us we're going to power the entire state on wind and solar, and we've seen how that's been working out. And even today, where is the energy coming from? Let's see. 48% coming from natural gas, 29% nuclear, 18% renewable, 41% of that is solar, and 30% of that is wind. So all in all, not a good portion of the state, still 2% hydro, still nowhere near that 20% there, Governor Maura Healey. Going to keep calling you out on that one. And Massachusetts families pay some of the highest electricity rates in the entire United States. And we're paying a premium tax on basic living expenses just so that politicians can brag at national conferences about their green transition here in Massachusetts. And on top of that, they want to try to ban the sale of new internal combustion engines by 2035 and force everyone into these, you know, expensive electric cars. And they want us driving EVs powered by an electric grid that already sends out emergency warnings on hot summer afternoons. And where is all of this energy going to come from? And again, the same people pushing these mandates don't live by their own rules. As I said earlier, they all go to all these conferences and hop on these private jets to fly around the globe and lecture working folks about their carbon footprint. And look at people like John Kerry and Bernie Sanders, who spent hundreds of thousands of dollars on private charter flights while preaching about the Green New Deal, and they want us eating fake meat and sitting in a cold house. And look what we talked about Germany. Hang up wet laundry during the heat wave in hopes of being able to stay cool. Again, if these climate planners actually cared about clean, abundant, carbon-free energy, they would be marching in the streets demanding nuclear energy. Nuclear energy is zero emission, incredibly safe, highly efficient, runs 24 hours a day, 7 days days a week, regardless of it's raining, regardless if the sun is out, regardless if the wind is blowing. But notice how quickly the climate scolds reject nuclear power. Why? Because nuclear power solves the energy problem without requiring government control over people's lives. It doesn't give them an excuse to tax the gas and dictate the furnace and regulate the car. And at the end of the day, the whole agenda isn't about climate. It's about power. It's about control. It's about deciding who gets to produce, who gets to consume, and how much of your hard-earned paycheck you get to keep. And we need a complete return to energy sanity here in Massachusetts and in many other blue states across the country. And so the next time you hear another panel of experts claim they have a new master plan to save the planet, well, yeah, you don't have to keep listening. And all you have to say is, do I get to keep my furnace? Do I get to keep driving my truck? And, well, do I keep demanding common sense policies that ultimately put working taxpayers first? So that should be the only concern of most of these politicians. But with that, let's get to our next time out here this afternoon. Coming up on the other side, let's have a conversation once again about flock cameras. However, this time closer.
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0: everyone. Danny Ferentino show. Where on Wednesday, we talked about how the Telegram had published a report revealing that the Worcester Police Department was basically completely stonewalling basic questions about the automated license plate readers here in the city of Worcester. Is that when reporters ask simple, reasonable questions about how many cameras there are and who has access to the data and whether or not the police department are sharing info with out-of-state agencies, well, the department decided to clam up and not answer any of the questions. And as we talked about on Wednesday, anytime you have any kind of government agency clamming up on this type of technology that tracks the public, well, it's going to breed lots of suspicion and make people wonder what exactly is being hidden. And certainly what a difference 48 hours makes, because following the public pushback, we got some new details from Chief Saucier and the department when it comes to how these license plate cameras actually operate here in the city of Worcester. So still need to separate facts from hyperbole a little bit, and let's kind of get into what exactly this does. First and foremost, Chief Saucier made a point to draw a big red line between what Worcester police are doing and the giant controversy that is flock safety. Obviously, we've talked plenty about flock safety and how they've become a massive player with hundreds of 1,000 cameras nationwide and built this massive interconnected cloud database where police departments across the country can search for driver data. And just the past weeks here, we've seen neighboring towns like Auburn and Douglas decide to cancel their contracts and shut down their flock cameras. And Chief Saucier says Worcester isn't part of the national flock network, that Worcester police don't contract with flock. Instead, they've been using automated license plate readers from vendors like Gentech for over a decade now. And the chief addressed how the system actually works on the ground, insists this isn't some crazy computer system scanning law-abiding citizens to dish out automated speeding tickets or things like that. According to Chief Saucier, the camera system operates strictly on what they call a hot list. And what exactly is a hot list? Well, the police enter a specific license plate into the system only when there is an active, legitimate law enforcement reason for it to be used. And it's things like if a senior citizen with dementia wanders off and drives away, well, they put that plate on the hot list. And Amber Alert that goes off for a kidnapped child or a suspect in a violent crime is in a known vehicle, then it goes on a list. And the police use the data to identify that hit and run vehicle or that dangerous criminal or something like that. And when a camera detects a plate on that hot list, it pings the officer with a location and a timestamp. And Chief Saucier stressed that the camera hit alone isn't grounds for an immediate arrest, that it's an investigative lead that the officer then has to verify before taking any action. And the other thing regarding the privacy and internal abuse, that the department maintains that access to the system is closely monitored and audited, and officers can't just log in willy-nilly like they can the flock cameras and look up where their ex is or where their neighbor is or something like that. They'll leave a digital footprint behind that management can ultimately review and figure out why they were looking at such things. So all in all, on one side, you get that nobody wants, you know, the hit and run driver or the old man with dementia to get away. But if this technology is, you know, generally restricted to hot lists for serious crimes and missing persons, then I think most people would be fine with that. But still, as I say, trust in public institutions doesn't happen automatically. And when you hear about police departments installing this type of surveillance hardware on public streets, and I think the public has a fundamental right to know what exactly is going on. And the fact that the chief in the department initially refused to answer even just basic questions, it kind of sent a bit of a message to the public that they're not entitled to know those types of answers. And I think that's ultimately what created the uproar here in the city of Worcester. So I feel, I guess, slightly better here in the city of Worcester as opposed to what we're seeing with the flock technology, in which it's just kind of been the Wild West, as we've seen in a lot of ways here. So still some questions. How long is the non-matching plate data actually kept in the database? If a camera scans your car driving down the street and your plate isn't on a hot list, is that record deleted at some point, or does it sit in a server somewhere till the end of time? That's kind of the questions here. And what exact data sharing agreement are there with other agencies, things like that? So you don't have to choose between total paranoia and blind faith in authority. No, we can support our police officers and give them the tools to solve violent crime, and also demand clear, enforceable rules that protect the constitutional rights of law-abiding citizens. And you don't have to, those two things don't have to be mutually exclusive. So, yes, the fact that Chief Saucier's come out and explained the protocols, that's a good step, but the lesson should be, it shouldn't have waited till we've seen this uproar. The fact that people are asking these types of questions here in the city of Worcester of what exactly these cameras do, what exactly the data is, how long it exists, things like that, that certainly could have taken a lot of this quote-unquote controversy out of it. So still, as I say, some questions remain, but I will say not nearly as concerning as some of the flock cameras and data in the Wild West of flock cameras that we've seen in recent months, which is why, as I say, more and more communities across the country have slowly backtracked from the flock cameras and stuff. So, understandably so. With that, though, up against the hard break here at the top of the hour. Coming up in the next hour, of course, our good friend Charlie Cook stops by after the 4 o'clock news. We'll celebrate our Second Amendment freedoms on this Friday. A couple of cases to dive in with Charlie today, including, well, a 19-year-old in Michigan who used his firearm in order to stop a rampaging gunman at a shopping mall. Well, that 19-year-old was now handed a 2-year probation sentence regarding that case. Charlie's going to break all this down for us and so much more.
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8: President Trump announcing all 50 states have signed on to participate in a new drug pricing model for the U.S.
9: President Trump says the program will give most favored nation pricing to some drugs, promising deep discounts.
10: Economic advisors estimate that the most favored nation's deals that we're extending to states today will save Medicaid over $64 billion.
9: His administration has struck pricing agreements with more than two dozen drug makers. During the announcement in the Oval Office, he told reporters, quote, this one thing alone should win us the midterms. It comes as recent polling shows that affordability is at the top of many voters' concerns ahead of the November elections. Tanya J. Powers, Fox News.
8: President Trump announcing a deal with Denmark and Greenland, posting on social media that the U.S. has permanent control over security and other all needs in Greenland at no cost to the U.S., and writing the United States will forever have complete ability to do what is necessary in Greenland in order to secure and defend the security of that country. President posting on Truth Social this afternoon that he is banning three media